0: in this program.
1: They know me. That's the beauty of coming back to this orchestra, because they all know my rhythmic, my timing, my sense of, it's a new cuisine, but it's, they recognize what language it's in. It's somehow it fits them.
0: That is Pulitzer Prize winning composer Jennifer Higdon, who is here in Kodak Hall, East Finn Theater, in the heart of downtown Rochester, to see the world premiere of her new cello concerto, played by soloist Julian Schwartz with the RPO. You'll also hear Andrea Stelz conducting Brahms's Third Symphony and a piece by Canadian composer Sami Musa in just a moment. I'm so glad you're here. Broadcast of RPO concerts on WXXI Classical is made possible by a grant from Dr. Ralph Josefowitz, honoring classical music in Rochester. We'll begin with a piece of music that Canadian composer Sami Musa wrote when he was only 28 years old. Andreas Dell says this piece of music struck him like a bolt of lightning because the conductor had never heard a young composer being so daring to write against the grain. Delf says it's a very monolithic piece, full of beautiful chords and harmonies. It almost sounds like Bruckner got transported 100 years into a spaceship and wrote a new piece for us. Let's listen to the RPO Suspend Time with conductor Andreas Delf performing Elysium by Sami Musa.

0: The Rochester Philharmonic Orchestra, led by Andreas Delfs, played Elysium, the everlasting paradise where heroes dwell. It's a piece of music by Canadian composer and conductor Sami Musa. You are hearing a concert captured live in the spring of 2026 in Kodak Hall, Eastman Theater in Rochester, New York. I'm Brenda Tremblay. Next, we'll hear a world premiere, a new cello concerto by Pulitzer Prize-winning composer Jennifer Higdon. In fact, she is here, too, to hear this performance. In a pre-concert discussion, she told this crowd that the concerto we're about to hear was inspired by a poem that struck a chord with her years ago.
1: Yes, I had set a poem written for chorus and orchestra that one of my colleagues at Curtis, Jean Minahan, who taught English there, had this poem that had one line that haunted me, "If I read your dream with a cello." And I set that poem back in 2008. It was quite a while ago. And since that time, I keep thinking, basically, it just haunted me. It's the only thing that's haunted me where I thought this should be cello playing. So I remember when I started this concerto, I thought somewhere I've got to get this in here. I have to honor the cello because it stayed with me since 2008, that one line from the poem.
0: Jennifer Higdon says she wrote the third movement first, which is the heart of this piece. She listened to our soloist, Julian Schwartz, and sought to highlight his gifts in the new concerto. In the same conversation, he told this audience that he was moved and excited by this new work.
2: So many people say that they love the cello so much because it's the instrument that's closest to the human voice, but it actually is many human voices. The register is so vast that you can really sing as a bass, a baritone, a tenor, a soprano, a mezzo, anything. So across all those registers, and I've always felt that I was truly in my heart a singer, and it's just the voice of the cello that is what I was the best at, better than singing, I think, and I won't have to prove it. but the fact that the first movement is titled Poet, that the syllabic, when I say syllabic, I mean I'm trying to actually speak through the instrument, through various articulations, and how notes ebb and flow and develop in their meaning. And so I think that in that storytelling, a lot of the greatest cello concertos, whether it's Don Quixote or Shlomo or the concertos by Shostakovich, there are a lot of programmatic elements. And though this piece doesn't have exactly a program in mind necessarily, the elements that are in it really, I think, showcase my ability to speak. So I'm going to be talking to you.
0: Our soloist says he wanted to explore tonal color in every way possible for the cello, and Jennifer's new concerto allows him to do that. Let's listen. This is the world premiere of the new cello concerto by Jennifer Higdon, featuring soloist Julian Schwartz, conductor Andreas Delfs, and the Rochester Philharmonic Orchestra.

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We just heard the world premiere of Jennifer Higdon's new cello concerto, played by Julian Schwartz with the Rochester Philharmonic Orchestra, conducted by Andreas Delfs. Jennifer Higdon is here in Kodak Hall in Eastman Theater in Rochester, New York for this premiere. And I think this crowd is demanding an encore from cellist Julian Schwartz.

0: Cellist Julian Schwartz played the Allemande Frombach Cello Suite No. 6 as an encore, dedicating it to composer Jennifer Higdon. You are hearing a concert from the 2025-26 season of the Rochester Philharmonic Orchestra. I'm Brenda Tremblay, and we'll hear a Brahms symphony conducted by Andrea Stauss next.
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0: Next, Johannes Brahms' Third Symphony. In conversation before this concert, Andrea Stauss told this crowd that there are many unusual things about this symphony by Johannes Brahms.
2: That's one of the many unusual things about that symphony. You know, the Brahms symphonies are so different. All four of them are completely different in character and expression and so forth. And this one, as you said, they all end quietly, which shows you what maturity and personality had as a composer, because any other composer at the end of the 19th century would write a symphony that ends with a screaming C major chord, and even a cymbal clash would be great, right? So that the audience just jumps out of their seats and says bravo. But he decided to end this piece very differently. The last movement is an exploration of two very contrasting feelings. Anger, it's pent up energy and anger, but contrasted immediately by some of the most elated joy melodies he wrote. And those put side by side, question is who wins, right? And how he describes at the end of the piece how these two contrasting moods and contrasting themes can form a perfect symbiosis, which takes us almost to the same place than Sami does in Elysium. It takes us to a very transcendent, very beautiful, very satisfying and quiet, lovely, lovely moment at the end of the symphony, which leaves you with a feeling of joy, but quiet joy.
0: Maestro Andrea Stauss steps out on the stage of Kodak Hall to join the Rochester Philharmonic Orchestra to perform Brahms' Symphony No. 3.

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The Rochester Philharmonic Orchestra performed Johannes Brahms' Symphony No. 3, led by Artistic Director Andreas Dels. You've been hearing a concert captured by producer and sound engineer Alan Weiss in April 2026 in Kodak Hall Eastman Theater in Rochester, New York. It was mixed and engineered for broadcast by Andrew Croucher. He's part of a team that brought this music into your life that includes Rhonda Austin, Senior Director of Audio Operations and Programming, Radio Broadcast Operations Manager Benjamin Fisher, Broadcast Traffic Coordinator Elena Mihailov, Music Director Mona Segatolaslami, and WXXI's Chief Content Officer Julio Sanz. Chris Hastings is President and CEO of WXXI Public Media. I'm Brenda Tremblay. We're very grateful to our partners at the RPO and to Julia Figueres. Hearing pre-concert chants is part of the experience of going to the concert, and you can find out about the next live performance at rpo.org. Broadcast of RPO concerts on WXXI Classical is made possible by a grant from Dr. Ralph Josefowitz, honoring classical music in Rochester. In our next broadcast, internationally renowned pipa player Wu Man will appear with the orchestra to perform the second pipa concerto by Zhao Jiping. You'll also hear the Chairman Dances by John Adams, Fauré's Palias and Melisande Suites, and La Valse, Wild Waltz by Maurice Ravel. Lan Shui will be the guest conductor in the next concert from the Rochester Philharmonic Orchestra's 2025-2026 season. We'll finish off this broadcast with a recording made in Eastman Theater back in 1958. This is the Eastman Rochester Orchestra, conducted by Howard Hanson, and Hanson's own Romantic Symphony No. 2.

0: We just heard Howard Hanson's Second Symphony, the Romantic Symphony, performed in 1958 in Eastman Theater with the composer, Howard Hanson, leading the Eastman Rochester Orchestra. That concludes this broadcast from the 2025-26 season of the RPO. Broadcast of RPO concerts on WXXI Classical is made possible by a grant from Dr. Ralph Josefowitz, honoring classical music in Rochester. I'm Brenda Tremblay. 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
3: The harp is usually an instrument associated with graceful, gentle music, but Joe Hisaishi wanted the opposite. His harp concerto is intense, wild, and dynamic, and it reaches its climax in the third movement, a toccata in F minor that arrives after a cadenza and drives the whole piece to its most intense point. I'm Tyler Klein, inviting you to join me for that and more on the next Living Classical.
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Hello, I'm Candace Agree. Welcome to the Spanish Hour, a weekly program of classical music from Spain and the Spanish-speaking world. El Sistema. Two Spanish words that almost every classical music lover knows. It means the system. But in fact, these two simple words stand for the national system or network of youth and children's orchestras and choruses of Venezuela. A 2004 documentary film on El Sistema brought the educational and social initiative to the public's attention. The overwhelmingly enthusiastic response to the Simón Bolívar Youth Orchestra's Carnegie Hall debut in 2007 has kept El Sistema in the spotlight. Let's start off this edition of the Spanish Hour with Margariteña, Venezuelan composer Inocente Carreño's work of 1954. Whether or not you recognize the Venezuelan tunes Carreño uses in this symphonic rhapsody, you'll certainly be moved by the lush orchestrations and playful rhythms, not to mention the dazzling playing of the youngsters heard on this recording,

Margarita es una lágrima. Margarita is a tear. The folk tune used in Inocente Carreño's Margariteña. Gustavo Dudamel led the Simón Bolívar Youth Orchestra of Venezuela. You're listening to The Spanish Hour, a weekly journey exploring the classical music of Spain and the Spanish-speaking world. I'm Candace Agree. The next piece combines the classical fugue with a Venezuelan pajarillo, a Venezuelan folk dance in three-quarter time, written in 1990 by Aldemaro Romero. Once again, Gustavo Dudamel conducts the Simón Bolívar Youth Orchestra of Venezuela in Fuga con Pajarillo.

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1: Gustavo Dudamel in Aldemaro Romero's Fuga con Pajarillo. Founded in 1975, the Simón Bolívar Youth Orchestra of Venezuela has become known the world over as one of the premier orchestras in Latin America. You're listening to The Spanish Hour, a weekly program of classical music from Spain and the Spanish-speaking world. I'm Candace Agree. The final work on today's program will be performed by Venezuela's professional orchestra, led by Eduardo Mata. It's a cantata by another Venezuelan composer, Antonio Esteves Aponte. Esteves was born in Calabozo, New Year's Day, 1916, and died in Caracas, November 26, 1988. His cantata criolla, subtitled Florentino, El que cantó con el Diablo, is based on Alberto Arbelo Torrealba's folkloric poem, Florentino and the Devil, first published in 1940. Florentino is a coplero. He writes and sings his own songs, creating new ones on the spot. Florentino and the Devil engage in a singing contest in which each must use the last line of his opponent's couplet as the first line of his own improvised new verse. After a fierce war of words and music, Florentino is triumphant. Eduardo Mata leads the Simón Bolívar Symphony Orchestra and Chorus of Venezuela with tenor Idwer Alvarez and baritone William Alvarado in Antonio Esteves' Cantata Criolla, Florentino, the man who sang with the devil.

Tenor Idua Alvarez as the triumphant Florentino, baritone William Alvarado as the devil, with Eduardo Mata leading the Simón Bolívar Symphony Orchestra and Chorus of Venezuela in La Cantata Criolla, Florentino, the Man Who Sang with the Devil, by Antonio Esteves. That concludes this edition of the Spanish Hour. You can find the playlist for this program, sound files, interesting links, and more by visiting thespanishhour.org. Also find the Spanish Hour on Facebook, Twitter, and YouTube. I'm Candace Agree. Until next time, thank you for joining me for the Spanish Hour.

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1: 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I'm Frank Dominguez. This week, hear three improvisations by the Catalan Isaac Albéniz as played by the composer himself, captured on a reproducing piano. That's next time on Concierto.
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0: Well, look at that. Just like that, it was September. And here we are, already half the way through it already. And there's a bit of a ritual that we like to observe here on this program around this time of year. And that is, we turn our attention to our feathered friends as they prepare to take flight for warmer climes. Music inspired by birds, dedicated to them, and bird song as well on this edition of Extra Eclectic, with music by Henry Kleinig, Sally Beamish, Elena Ruhr, Caroline Shaw, and more coming up. I'm Steve Seal.
1: Live from NPR News, I'm Giles Snyder. The Supreme Court has rejected President Trump's push for new mail-in voting restrictions for the midterm elections. NPR's Hansi Lo Wong reports.
2: The Supreme Court ruling means the U.S. Postal Service is expected to continue delivering ballots as usual for the midterm general election. At issue was whether the Postal Service has the authority to refuse to deliver mail-in ballots to voters in states where election officials do not turn over voter lists to the mailing agency and do not have certain barcodes on their ballot envelopes. We should note USPS is a financial supporter of NPR. The Postal Service issued those requirements in response to an executive order by President Trump. A federal judge in Boston blocked them after finding that USPS has no authority to impose them on states. Now the Supreme Court has decided to keep the judge's ruling in place. Voting by mail has already started in some states, including Alabama, North Carolina, and Wisconsin, and more states are set to use USPS to mail their ballots as planned. Hansi Lo Wong, NPR News.
1: A Homeland Security whistleblower says federal agents may have broken state laws to pursue President Trump's voter fraud priorities. NPR's Miles Parks reports that the whistleblower's account was made public today by Democratic senators.
3: The Department of Homeland Security has been ramping up its search for voter fraud in recent weeks. That's meant combing state voter rolls the department acquired and checking them against other federal data sources that track citizenship. But the whistleblower report says it's been a rushed process that has not taken state law into account. Investigators are supposed to review dozens of cases per day, and the whistleblower says those investigators were instructed to make false claims on state government websites in order to access data that is only supposed to be accessed by the voter themselves. The report was made public by Senate Minority Leader Chuck Schumer and Senator Alex Padilla of California. Miles Parks, NPR News, Washington.
1: Kentucky Republican Senator Mitch McConnell is pledging to do his best to be present for tough votes. After a three-month-long absence, McConnell returned to the Senate Monday. His absence following a fall in his home raised questions about his ability to serve in Congress. A nationwide study finds that military veterans have higher levels of what are known as forever chemicals in their blood. The chemicals are linked to cancer and liver failure, as NPR's Quill Lawrence reports.
4: The study, published in Environmental Health Perspectives, found that 58% of veterans have elevated levels of PFAS in their blood. That's associated with illnesses like kidney or testis cancer, liver or cardiovascular disease. The lead author of the study, Christian Hoover at Brown University, says young veterans in particular had levels 18% higher than their civilian counterparts.
5: If you are a veteran that is between 20 and 39, I really strongly advise that they get tested and that they consult with their physicians.
4: But PFAS blood testing isn't covered by VA health insurance or offered at VA medical centers. VA is currently, quote, reevaluating blood testing in accordance with new federal research. Quill Lawrence, NPR News.
1: Asian shares are mixed in Tuesday trading. You're listening to NPR News. The Environmental Protection Agency is rolling back Biden-era rules on carbon emissions from coal and gas-fired power plants. The agency's repeal of a rule aimed at limiting planet-warming emissions was first proposed last year. The EPA also moving to prevent future administrations from regulating climate pollution from power plants. An annual survey on the global state of democracy shows key indicators of U.S. democracy have fallen to their lowest levels in 50 years. NPR's Rob Schmitz reports.
6: The survey is conducted by the Stockholm-based International Institute for Democracy and Electoral Assistance. Its Global State of Democracy report shows that nearly half of the 30 indicators used to measure U.S. democracy, things like press freedom, judicial independence, and freedom of expression, are at their lowest levels since the global survey began 50 years ago. 57% of the countries surveyed showed declines in at least one key indicator of democratic performance between 2020 and 2025. Rule of law was the weakest performing area of democracy globally, with 71 countries, 41% of those assessed, ranked as, quote, low performing. There were some encouraging signs of democratic renewal in countries such as Bangladesh, Nepal, Poland, Sri Lanka, and Syria. Rob Schmitz, NPR News.
1: History was made at tonight's Emmy Awards in Los Angeles. The Welsh actor Matthew Rhys won in two lead actor categories for his work in Widow's Bay and The Beast and Me. And Jean Smart won her fifth straight lead actress Emmy for her role in Hacks, making her the first woman to win Best Actress for each season of a show's run. This is NPR.
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0: It's Extra Eclectic, where classical music is always arriving. I'm Steve Seal. And the our subject is either departing or preparing to depart, not arrive. It's the birds this week, so pieces inspired by ornithological subjects or bird song or both. And why? Well, because it's fall, and this has become kind of a minor tradition on the show here, is that we salute our feathered friends as they prepare to embark. So this is a piece here by the Norwegian composer Øyvind Torvund. His symphonic poem number 1, subtitled Forest Morning, is from the 2026 BBC Proms. And we're bringing you selections from the Proms this time of the evening, every weeknight, as we have been for the past several years. And the Proms Festival is complete now. It wrapped up with the last night of the Proms this past weekend. We still have lots of highlights to bring you, though, and we're going to continue to bring those to you. From the Royal Albert Hall. The recording is just a couple of weeks old, and this one is included. The Oslo Philharmonic, conducted by Mirga Grazinitatil, in music of Øyvind Torvund.

recorded just a few days ago at the 2026 BBC Proms Festival in London at the Royal Albert Hall. Mirga Grazinitatila conducting the Oslo Philharmonic. That was the premiere of that piece, actually, by Øyvind Torvund, his symphonic poem number 1, Forest Morning, on Extra Eclectic.

Hilary Kleinig is an Australian composer and cellist, and she's been the cellist and artistic director of the Zephyr Quartet for the past 20 years. We're going to hear that group playing one of her pieces here. This is called Great White Bird by Hilary Kleinig.

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Life opens up.

Great White Bird by the Australian composer and cellist Hilary Kleinig. And we heard the group that she is a member of. Are we allowed to end sentences with prepositions now? I read somewhere that that's okay now. Anyway, the Zephyr Quartet, featuring Hilary Kleinig on cello there, playing her music on Extra Eclectic. Sally Beamish is a British composer and violist as well. And our next bird piece on this week's show comes from her, and it's called A Cage of Doves, and is played here by the Royal Scottish National Orchestra, led by Martin Brabbins.

from the British composer Sally Beamish. A Cage of Doves, played there by the Royal Scottish National Orchestra, conducted by Martin Brabbins. This week's Extra Eclectic for the birds. Thanks for tuning in. More in just a moment.

And this is from the American composer Elena Ruhr as we continue our ornithological orientation this week. Her string quartet number 7, subtitled A Thousand Cranes. It's played here by the Delgani String Quartet.

The String Quartet number 7, subtitled A Thousand Cranes, by American composer Elena Ruhr, played there by the Delgani String Quartet, here on Extra Eclectic. Good to have you along tonight. It's music about birds on this week's show, and again, kind of a tradition around this time of year when the birds are talking amongst themselves, thinking, oh, should we be getting ready to fly south? What do you think? Is it cold enough? Maybe they're not quite ready to leave yet, but we're helping them prepare with the subject of the music this hour. We're supported this evening in part by Viking, dedicated to bringing travelers closer to the destination. 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From the wonderful Caroline Shaw, this is a performance of her piece sung by the choir of Clare College, Cambridge, led by Graham Ross. We'll hear And the Swallow by Caroline Shaw.

0: and The Swallow. By Caroline Shaw, Graham Ross conducted the choir of Clare College, Cambridge. 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Click on Hosted Shows, and you will see my bespectacled face there. Extra eclectic, the archive going back, I think, for the duration, pretty much all the shows we've ever had. 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It's extra.
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2: For fans of bonkers action, hope is new at the Little. 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
3: Three masterpieces are in store as we head to Munich's Hercules Hall, home of the Bavarian Radio Symphony Orchestra and Chorus. We'll hear Wagner's Tannhäuser Overture, Strauss's tone poem Death and Transfiguration, and Mozart's poignant Requiem. I'm Jan Weller. I hope you'll be listening.
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0: Religion has formed the backbone of so much classical music down through the centuries. Psalms have been set, the Mass has been taken up and worked and reworked in so many different ways, and these are just forms that have come to us from Christianity. But modern composers have taken those forms and sometimes adapted them in secular ways too. Coming up on this hour of Extra Eclectic, we'll hear some examples from Sarah Kirkland Snyder, Michael Byron, Petrus Vasks, and even Leonard Bernstein. I'm Steve Seal. It's Extra Eclectic.
1: Live from NPR News, I'm Giles Snyder. President Trump says he is enough of a guardrail against rogue artificial intelligence, saying Monday that any efforts to limit the technology is part of what he calls a sick conspiracy. Trump is pushing back after calls by tech leaders to slow down AI's rapid development and ensure it's rolled out safely. Meanwhile, Congress divided over how to address the warnings, as NPR's Sam Greenglass reports.
2: Senate Minority Leader Chuck Schumer is calling for an immediate all-senators briefing. Here's House Minority Leader Hakeem Jeffries on ABC.
3: We should take decisive action now so that we can slow down the pace of development in order to protect the American people and ensure that AI is proceeding safely.
2: House Speaker Mike Johnson told CNN that AI companies should take the lead.
4: We need to handle this new technology like we have others in the past and make sure we're doing everything we can responsibly to also not smother American innovation. We have to do both things simultaneously.
2: After this week, the House will recess until after the midterms, making sweeping legislation extremely unlikely anytime soon. Sam Greenglass, NPR News, Washington.
1: The Trump administration has been dealt a setback at the Supreme Court, the court Monday declining to allow the Postal Service to enforce a rule targeting mail ballots. The White House wanted restrictions in place before the November midterm elections, but the justices upheld a federal judge's ruling that blocked the rule while legal challenges proceed. Speaking to reporters from a wheelchair outside the Senate chamber Monday, Kentucky Republican Mitch McConnell said he was looking forward to casting his first vote since a fall at his home in June.
5: I wasn't sure how many of you would be here today, but I'm glad to see you. Time to get back to work.
1: McConnell's three-month-long absence raised questions about his ability to serve in Congress. He says he is still not quite back to 100%, but he has assured Senate Majority Leader John Thune that he will do his best to proceed to be present for tough votes. The head of Iran's Atomic Energy Organization says he was not granted a visit to Austria to attend the annual gathering of the new UN nuclear watchdog. The IAEA reported Iran to the UN Security Council last week. Here's NPR's Hadil Alshalchi.
6: Iran condemned the exclusion of nuclear chief Mohammad Islami from the International Atomic Energy Agency's annual meeting in Vienna and called it a violation of Iran's rights. According to the Austrian nuclear representative to the UN, a request for an exemption to Islami's travel ban sanction was submitted to the UN Security Council and it was denied. Austria said it was then obliged to deny him entry. This is the first time an Iranian nuclear chief has not attended the meeting in many years, and it comes right after the IAEA reported Iran to the UN Security Council for failing to cooperate with the agency in an investigation into uranium traces found at undeclared sites.
1: You're listening to NPR News. The famed costume designer Bob Mackie died Monday. He was 87 years old. NPR's Chloe Veltman reports that Mackie was known as the Sultan of Sequins.
7: Bob Mackie's dazzling designs became as memorable as the stars who wore them. Think Cher's feathered mohawk headdress ensemble at the 1986 Oscars. He designed an estimated 17,000 costumes for Carol Burnett's variety show, including a famous dress made out of a pair of curtains from her 1976 Gone with the Wind parody.
8: Thank you. I saw it in the window and I just couldn't resist it.
7: In a 2003 interview with WHYY's Fresh Air, Burnett recalled Mackie's impact.
9: Sometimes he would put me in stuff that would literally save the sketch.
7: Mackie won 9 Emmy Awards and a Tony Award and continued dressing stars into the 21st century like Miley Cyrus and Pink. Chloe Veltman, NPR News.
1: The horror comedy show Widow's Bay was a big winner at Monday night's Emmy Awards in Los Angeles. The show broke a record for a comedy series with 14 wins, including Best Comedy Series and 3 acting wins, including Best Actor for star Matthew Rhys, who also won Best Actor for his lead role in The Beast in Me. Reese is now the first person to win lead acting honors at the same ceremony. Also, Jean Smart won her fifth straight lead actress Emmy for her role in Hacks, making her the first woman to win Best Actress for each season of a show's run. Major financial markets in Asia mixed in Tuesday trading after calls by industry leaders for a slowdown in the development of artificial intelligence. Oil prices remain elevated. I'm Giles Snyder, NPR News.
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0: It's Extra Eclectic. I'm Steve Seal. Contemporary composers setting centuries-old religious forms this hour, sometimes in their own religious manner, sometimes in secular settings. And we'll hear from Cyrillus Creek, Petrus Vasks, Leonard Bernstein, even, and Sarah Kirkland Snyder later on. Esther Magi was an Estonian composer. She died about 5 years ago, but during her life, she was often referred to as the First Lady of Estonian Music. And this is a piece of hers entitled simply Psalm, played by cellist Heather Twosh and Yoko Misumi at the piano.

Psalm by Ester Magi, the First Lady of Estonian Classical Music, as she was known during her career. She passed away in 2021. Heather Twatch, cello, and Yoko Misumi at the piano. So we're deviating a little bit here from the typical for the show. I'm going to play you something from another Estonian composer who goes back quite a ways in history. He actually died in 1962, but Cyrillus Kreek was an Estonian composer who was rather significant. His music incorporates traditional Estonian folk song and Eastern European sacred music. This is his Psalms of David, sung by the Estonian Philharmonic Chamber Choir, led by Paul Hillier.

The Psalms of David by the early 20th century Estonian composer Cyrillus Kreek, sung by the Estonian Philharmonic Chamber Choir, conducted by Paul Hillier. Jumping from Estonia over to Latvia now, one of the other Baltic states on the Baltic Sea, and Petras Vasks is a contemporary

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Musica Serena by the Latvian composer Peteris Vasks. Juha Kangas conducted the Ostrobothnian Chamber Orchestra.

Leonard Bernstein's Mass. The text includes the Latin Mass text with additional lyrics by Bernstein and Stephen Schwartz. And to say that it is a departure from the traditional Mass is putting it mildly. This is the Meditation Number 1 from Leonard Bernstein's Mass, Mstislav Rostropovich cello, with Lenny conducting the Israel Philharmonic.

Meditation number one from Mass by Leonard Bernstein. Bernstein conducted the Israel Philharmonic, cellist Mstislav Rostropovich performing there as well. Sarah Kirkland Snyder's Mass for the Endangered was commissioned by Trinity Wall Street as part of their Mass Reimaginings project. She describes Mass for the Endangered as a hymn for the voiceless and the discounted, a requiem for the not yet gone, with a prayer for endangered animals and imperiled environments as well. Gabriel Crouch leading Galacantus in the Kyrie from the Mass for the Endangered by Sarah Kirkland Snyder.

Gabriel Crouch conducting Galakantus in Kyrie from the Mass for the Endangered by Sarah Kirkland Snyder here on Extra Eclectic. Just time enough for one more piece here for you, and that's from the modern minimalist Michael Byron. This is called Tender, Infinitely Tender, played by pianist Lisa Moore.

0: Tender, Infinitely Tender, by Michael Byron, played by pianist Lisa Moore. 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Thanks, as always, to Jennifer Allen for the playlists. I'm Steve Seal. It's Extra Eclectic.
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In the 19th century, there was a group of Russian composers who created a really distinct national sound in their country. That group was called the Five. And the composer who wrote this music was in that group. He was one of the Five. He was a prolific and loved composer. But even with all of his success, he was incredibly self-critical. Most of his music was revised over and over again. This piece of music really went through the ringer. You'll hear about all of its revisions when we hear the entire symphony in about 20 minutes. I'm Jillian Kahn, and it's really great to have you here tonight. I hope you're doing well. This is a performance by the Dogma Chamber Orchestra. They'll play a suite for strings by Arthur Foote.

Mikhail Gurevich with the Dogma Chamber Orchestra playing a suite for strings by Arthur Foote. Foote was an American composer in the group of composers known as the Boston Six. That was a group of composers who lived during the late 19th and early 20th centuries. They were mostly based in and around Boston. From the Boston Six to the Russian Five, we'll hear a symphony by one of the composers in that group coming up in about 5 minutes.

Harpist, Kyunghee Kim Sutra, with the New German Waltz by Sophia Duschek. 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Nikolai Rimsky-Korsakov was a prolific composer, and he was included in this group called the Five, a group of 19th century Russian composers who worked to create a distinct national sound in their country. Even with all of his success, Rimsky-Korsakov was really self-critical.

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No matter what you do, someone is not going to like it and think you should do it differently. English composer Derek Bourgeois dealt with this throughout his career. He found that the pendulum swung both ways when it came to opinions of his music. One camp thought he was way too old-fashioned, especially for a modern contemporary composer. The other side of things thought that Bourgeois was too avant-garde, a little too modern and too contemporary. For a while, he tried to please both sides, but eventually he decided he had to just be himself, and that was that. Coming up, you'll hear some unapologetical music by Derek Bourgeois. It's a trombone concerto in about a half an hour.

That style of music was really popular in Handel's day. He wrote about a dozen of those concerto grossos. Concerto Grosso No. 5 by George Friedrich Handel, performed by Consentus Musicus Vienna with conductor Nicholas Harnacore on Music Through the Night. Coming up, a trombone concerto. And get your binoculars ready. We're on the lookout for migrating birds in just a minute.

As a kid, maybe you remember your parents or an aunt or uncle having a pair of binoculars in the car, and they brought it when you went on a walk or a hike through the woods. You might have thought then, well, that's kind of funny. I'm not sure I'll ever do that. But then there comes a time when you realize that you are a bird watcher now. Maybe you've seen these viral videos online about people realizing they've turned into their parents. They've got those binocs in the car. They've got bird feeders in their yard, and they can't wait to check off on their app that they had another sighting. Well, you'll get a sighting of a few birds with this performance. You'll hear the dove's mournful cry, the cuckoo, and the nightingale in The Birds by Ottorino Respighi.

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The Birds by Ottorino Respighi. That was the Atlanta Symphony Orchestra conducted by Lewis Lane on Music Through the Night. English composer Derek Bourgeois was born in the 1940s, and this is a piece of music you could say he wrote at the height of his career in the 1980s, a trombone concerto by Derek Bourgeois.

0: It's not every day that the trombone gets to be at center stage. That was a trombone concerto by English composer Derek Bourgeois. The soloist was Christian Lindbergh with the Tokyo Kosei Wind Orchestra, led by Chikara Imamura on Music Through the Night. Thanks for being here tonight. It's great to have your company. I'm Jalene Kahn.
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2: 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I'm Frank Dominguez. 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

Earlier this month marked the anniversary of the birth of American composer Amy Beach. She was born September 5th, 1867, 159 years ago. Born in New Hampshire, Amy Beach was a child prodigy. Right away, she was singing and had perfect pitch. By the time she was three, she could read music. And a year after that, she could write music. During a time when odds were stacked against female composers, Amy Beach wrote over 300 pieces of music. And by the time she died, she was considered a member of the Boston Six, a nickname given to an important group of American composers from that era. Coming up, we'll hear one of those piano pieces that she wrote in about 20 minutes.

Morton Lauridsen was famous when he was a teacher for doing something at the start of every class. He would read a poem before class started. He had a deep love of poetry, and it's poetry that has inspired most of his music, including this, Songs of the Roses.

Songs of the Roses by Morten Lauridsen. Stephen Layton conducted Polyphony on Music Through the Night. Anytime you want to hear choral performances, they are at your fingertips on our choral stream. 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

American composer Amy Beach wrote hundreds of pieces of music during her lifetime. This is one of them called Under the Stars. It's performed by Joanne Polk.

pianist Joanne Polk has dedicated most of her career to recording music by female composers. And we just heard a track from Amy Beach, Under the Stars, on Music Through the Night. 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This is the only violin concerto written by Antonín Dvořák. It's performed here by violinist Sarah Chang and the London Symphony Orchestra.

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0: Antonín Dvořák wrote his only violin concerto, hoping that the famous violinist Josef Joachim would perform it. Joachim ultimately decided it wasn't for him. But Sarah Chang loves it. That was violinist Sarah Chang in the London Symphony Orchestra, conducted by Colin Davis on Music Through the Night.
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There's plane, there's train, there's automobile. Have you ever traveled with these modes of transportation? There's nothing like a good American road trip. But what about a great American river ride? Take the road, or river, rather, less traveled tonight. Along the way, you'll see beautiful bluffs, you'll experience raging waters, and untouched landscapes. As we travel down the mighty Mississippi, stick around to go on that journey in about 5 minutes.

We're building up to that river ride. This piece of music is called Fluid, so a bit of a water theme. It's by Sean Hickey, performed by Laura Downs.

Laura Downs with music by Sean Hickey called Fluid on Music Through the Night. This next piece of music takes us on a real adventure. The music follows the course of the mighty Mississippi River. The river starts as a trickle in northern Minnesota, and the music starts off really soft. As the river travels from Minnesota to Missouri, that's the upper Mississippi, flowing past steep limestone bluffs. This is the part of the river that inspired Native Americans to name it Father of Waters. When the Mississippi meets the Ohio River in the southernmost part of Illinois, the Mississippi comes into its full grandeur, and so does this suite. She swells to more than twice the size we've seen so far and becomes this very brown, laissez-faire river that quietly descends towards the Gulf of Mexico. It's a 2,340-mile journey, and Florence Price takes you on that journey one note at a time with her Mississippi River Suite.

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It can take 2 to 3 months, depending on weather, to make your way all the way down the Mississippi River from northern Minnesota to the Gulf of Mexico. With that half an hour performance, we got to travel down the entire Mississippi River, Florence Price's Mississippi River Suite. The Women's Philharmonic was our tour guide with conductor Oppo Sue. We're going to stick with the nature theme with a couple pieces of music inspired by birds coming up in just a minute.

The Nightingale by Alexander Aliabiev. That was harpist Sasha Boldachev on Music Through the Night. We're going to keep bird watching with a performance by the Emerson String Quartet, Haydn's String Quartet No. 53, called The Lark.

0: Some say that's the perfect example of what a string quartet should sound like. Haydn's String Quartet No. 53, called The Lark, performed by the Emerson String Quartet on Music Through the Night.
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0: Sometimes when you eat a new dish, you might not be able to put your finger on what flavor you're tasting. What is that secret ingredient? There's an entire episode of Friends about this, where they try and figure out the secret ingredient in chocolate chip cookies. When you hear this music, you might not think right away that it has a distinct flavor. But eventually, you'll get there and you'll figure out the secret ingredient. Keep listening and we'll get a taste of this in the next hour.
1: Live from NPR News in Washington, I'm Dave Mattingly. The U.S. Supreme Court is blocking President Trump's mail-in ballot restrictions ahead of the November midterm elections. The 7-2 decision clears the way for states to send election ballots to all registered voters. Benta Berkland with Colorado Public Radio says Colorado was one of the states that sued to block the changes.
2: The Supreme Court says the U.S. Postal Service rule to restrict mail-in voting cannot go into effect for the midterm elections. The rule would have required states to submit voter lists to the Postal Service to determine who's eligible to receive a mail ballot. Colorado is one of 8 states that automatically issues mail-in ballots, and most vote by mail. Colorado's top Democratic leaders say the decision is a major victory for Colorado and American democracy. Colorado was among 24 states that sued to block the rule, saying it was unconstitutional. The Trump administration says it's necessary to prevent voter fraud. In an unsigned opinion, the highest court said the government's case was unlikely to succeed on its merits. For NPR News, I'm Benta Berkland.
1: Conservative Justices Clarence Thomas and Samuel Alito dissented. Ukraine's President Volodymyr Zelensky says he's prepared to halt attacks on Russian territory if Moscow will agree not to hit Ukraine's energy infrastructure. President Trump wrote on social media the two sides had reached such an agreement. A day earlier, Trump said he had spoken to Zelensky about halting missile and drone strikes on Russian oil refineries and diesel facilities, saying those strikes were raising the cost of diesel fuel. The price of diesel in the U.S. hit another all-time high overnight. AAA says it now averages almost $6.27. The UN says tens of thousands of people in Yemen have been displaced as Iranian-backed Houthi fighters continue sweeping through western areas of the country. Here's NPR's Aya Batraoui.
3: The UN says the hardest hit area of Yemen now is Taiz, where some 56,000 people have been displaced in recent days due to fighting between the Iran-backed Houthis and Saudi-backed fighters. The Norwegian Refugee Council's April Bottomley spoke to NPR from Yemen's southern city of Aden, where she says there's not enough aid to support people fleeing the violence.
4: Most of the camps are already full, so they're hoping to find space, or they move on, or they try to find someone in the local villages that will help them. But people are also sleeping under trees. Like they're just waiting on the side of the road.
3: The UN says another 2,000 people, many of them women and children, fled Yemen altogether, crossing the Red Sea to Djibouti in past days. Aya Batraoui, NPR News, Dubai.
1: The Federal Reserve kicks off its latest policy meeting today. Most economists expect the Fed to announce a quarter-point rate hike this week. This is NPR News from Washington. Apple TV's Widow's Bay won a single-season record 14 Emmys at last night's 78th Emmy Awards in Los Angeles. They included Best Comedy and Best Actor for the work of Matthew Rhys. The HBO Max medical drama The Pitt won the Emmy for Best Drama. Its star, Noah Wiley, was honored for Outstanding Lead Actor in a Drama Series.
5: I grew up in L.A. I'm a Hollywood kid. I was raised on a television, and movie theaters were my place of worship. This is all I've ever wanted to do, and this is the only club I've ever wanted to join. Thank you for accepting me.
1: Actor Michael J. Fox received the Bob Hope Humanitarian Award. The rapper Macklemore has been dropped from singer Ed Sheeran's U.S. tour. NPR's Isabella Gomez Sarmiento has more.
6: Macklemore already opened for several shows of Ed Sheeran's stadium tour. While on stage, the rapper made comments in support of people in Gaza and the West Bank and used the phrase Free Palestine. He has now been dropped from the remainder of the tour. Sheeran's promoter, Messina Touring, told Rolling Stone that several U.S. venues refused to host concerts with Macklemore on the bill. In a statement posted on his Instagram, Macklemore claims that Gillette Stadium owner Robert Kraft called Ed Sheeran and told him Macklemore would not be allowed at his venue. Kraft allegedly also rallied other venue owners against the performer over his political statements. In his social media post, Macklemore writes that he is not a victim and doubles down on his support for Palestinians. Isabella Gomez Sarmiento, NPR News.
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0: Hey there, I'm Jalene Kahn, and it's great to have you here. I hope you're doing well and enjoying the music. Coming up, we're going to have a bit of a Scottish theme. First, we'll head to a cave off the coast of Scotland that inspired a piece of music by Felix Mendelssohn. That's in about 15 minutes. Here's pianist Lisa Smirnova playing Handel's Keyboard Suite No. 4.

Keyboard Suite No. 4 by George Friedrich Handel, performed by Lisa Smirnova on Music Through the Night. You remember when you go to a concert and it sounds bad. I still have a memory from many years ago, over a decade probably, of being at a standing room only show and not being able to hear a thing. Everything was completely muffled because I was on the side of the speaker. And I haven't bought a concert ticket to go back to that venue since. Well, next we're going to travel to a memorable venue, but it's not because it has bad acoustics. It's because it's absolutely brilliant, beautiful, unlike anywhere else in the world. This music is inspired by a cave off the coast of Scotland. It's called Hebrides Overture, or Fingal's Cave, by Felix Mendelssohn.

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Life opens up.

As you listened to that, maybe you imagined that the waves swelling and breaking inside the cave, that was the orchestra, and the walls of the cave was the venue. Hebrides Overture, or Fingal's Cave, by Felix Mendelssohn. Music inspired by a cave off the coast of Scotland. That was the Cleveland Orchestra with conductor George Sell. More of Scotland is coming up with a Scottish composer named Hamish McCun. That's in about 15 minutes.

concert piece by Gustav Heinze. James Judd conducted the English Chamber Orchestra and clarinetist Thea King.

At first listen, this piece of music might not strike you as something that is Scottish, but eventually it'll get there. It's a piece that paints a picture of the sprawling Scottish landscape, Land of the Mountain and the Flood by Hamish McCune.

0: a whole lot of Scotland with that performance. The Scottish National Orchestra and conductor Alexander Gibson with Land of the Mountain and the Flood by Scottish composer Hamish McCun.
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0: Live from NPR News in Washington, I'm Korva Coleman. President Trump continues to insist that the artificial intelligence industry does not need strong guardrails. Well, that's not what AI leaders think. They're calling for a global slowdown on AI research. But NPR's Emily Fang says President Trump sees the U.S. strengthen AI as a matter of national security.
1: He's really framed AI as a race against China. And I can briefly summarize his arguments as, if the U.S. doesn't build it, then China's going to do it first. But there's serious debate right now in the global AI industry on whether Chinese companies actually can get ahead of the U.S. on AI, because the U.S. maintains a lead right now, and also whether Beijing really would want to create a super powerful AI that might destroy all of humanity, because arguably that's not in China's interest either.
0: NPR's Emily Fang reporting. The U.S. Supreme Court has rejected President Trump's push for new restrictions on mail-in ballots. Trump had wanted the new rules imposed right before the midterm elections. Former Senate Republican leader Mitch McConnell returned to the U.S. Capitol yesterday. He's been away for 3 months, recovering from a serious fall. NPR's Claudia Grisales has more.
2: The 84-year-old returned to the Senate in a wheelchair with a staff by his side.
3: I'm glad to see you. John, being back to work.
2: McConnell cast his first vote since his hospitalization in June and subsequent treatment. His vote was needed to vote a judicial nomination forward along a Republican party line. The Kentucky GOP senator said in a statement he is not yet 100%, but plans to continue physical therapy and return when his conference needs him for the, quote, tough votes. He also said his recovery has been long and frustrating, and the lingering effects of childhood polio have not made it any easier. McConnell has the remainder of this year left to finish his final term in Congress. Claudia Grisales, NPR News.
0: For the past 10 months, NASA has been moving engineers out of their labs at the Goddard Space Flight Center in Maryland, near Washington, D.C. NPR's Kiera Eisner spoke with NASA employees who say that has been hurting the center's work.
4: Seven current and former scientists who worked at Goddard told NPR that moving scientists out of their labs has been stalling work on some of NASA's space missions.
5: Not all the labs were ready for us just to move into, and that then delays that entire project.
4: One engineer said they couldn't do their work last month on a spacecraft being made to explore Venus because they didn't have room to lay out their materials. Another said they weren't able to test that a satellite could communicate with Earth before it launched this summer. That engineer said NASA's management carted off their equipment during a move. NPR tracked down some of the lost gear and found some of it was thrown away, auctioned, and even donated to a university. Kiara Eisner, NPR News.
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7: 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I'm John Anders at 6:04. Roadways are working well with traffic going smoothly at this moment. From our events calendar, Christ Church is the setting at 12:10 p.m. for a free 25-minute lunchtime concert on the Craighead Saunders organ and the Hook and Hastings organ. That concert is free and open to the public 12:10 at Christ Church. In the forecast, partly sunny skies for Rochester, Western New York, and the Finger Lakes, 75 for high. Rain moving in tonight, low 64, and more showers tomorrow with, again, a high of 75. At 6:05, 49 degrees in Rochester, 43 in Houghton. Lake Ontario water temperature, 71 degrees. It's Tuesday, September 15th, 2026. Brenda Tremblay away. I'll be with you from now until 10. We'll begin with cellist Ofra Hornoy, Jeremy Wall, and the Orford String Quartet, assembled for music of John Lennon and Paul McCartney.

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Well, there's an arts feature about soprano Renee Fleming and banjo guru Bella Fleck teaming up for a set of old Appalachian songs about love, loss, and the sturdy hope for a better time. 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Here is Murray Pariah at the keyboard and leading the Academy of St. Martin in the Fields. 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

0: Murray Pariah led the Academy of St. Martin in the Fields and served as soloist for Johann Sebastian Bach's Keyboard Concerto No. 3 in D Major on Classical 91.5 and 90.3, where it's 6:24.
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On a Tuesday morning, you're tuned to WXXO FM Rochester and WXXY FM Houghton, where you just heard the Cincinnati Pops under Eric Hunzel with Emil Waldteufel's Band of Students Waltz as we return to school in the autumn. I'm John Andrews at 6:31. Good morning. Traffic is moving smoothly on our roadways. You might look for the usual construction delays. Partly sunny skies for our metro area, 75 for a high. Showers moving into the region tonight, low 64. Right now, current temperatures 49 degrees in Rochester, 43 in Houghton. Classical 91.5 is celebrating Spanish Heritage Month in September and October. And we turn to the composer Alberto Ginastera for a final dance from Estancia. Rachel Lauber leads the Cordancia Chamber Orchestra.

In concert with the Cordancia Chamber Orchestra, led by Rachel Lauber, you just heard music of Alberto Ginastera from Estancia, A Final Dance. From Classical 91.5 and 90.3, the time is 6:36. Good morning, I'm John Andrews. Tonight at 10 on WXXI-TV, American Masters presents Julia Alvarez, A Life Reimagined. You can explore the story of Dominican-American poet and novelist Julia Alvarez, who has blazed a trail for a generation of Latinos. That's American Masters tonight at 10 on WXXI-TV, your neighbor for 60 years. Now music of Luigi Boccherini, his Symphony No. 4 from Opus 35 in F major, presented by the German Chamber Orchestra, Johannes Goritzky, conducting.

0: Music of Luigi Boccherini with the German Chamber Orchestra led by Johannes Goritzky. 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

0: 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We wrapped up this hour with Dvorak's Carnival Overture. The Royal Liverpool Philharmonic under Libor Pešić performed on Classical 91.5 and 90.3. I'm John Andrews at 7:01. NPR News is next.
1: Live from NPR News in Washington, I'm Korva Coleman. The U.S. Supreme Court has rejected President Trump's push to restrict mail-in ballots before this year's midterm elections. NPR's Hansi Lo Wang says the decision blocks Trump's order to the Postal Service to come up with a plan.
2: That plan included new mail-in ballot requirements that states would have had to follow in order to get their ballots delivered by USPS, but a federal judge in Boston found those requirements are likely illegal because USPS has no authority to impose them on states. And this new Supreme Court order rejects the Trump administration's request to pause the judge's ruling.
1: NPR's Hansi Lo Wang reporting. The U.S. Postal Service is among NPR's financial supporters. A new investigation finds that a Russian businessman financed lavish celebrations that were tied to the wedding of President Trump's son, Donald Trump Jr., earlier this year. NPR's Charles Maines reports from Moscow, Trump Jr. and his wife, Bettina Trump, are confirming the story.
3: Russian businessman Umar Kremlyov and Donald Trump Jr. got to know each other through mutual interests in hunting and Kremlyov's work as the head of the International Boxing Association. How that turned into Kremlyov funding lavish parties tied to Trump Jr.'s wedding in the Bahamas is less clear. The arrangement was first reported by ProPublica. Kremlyov is under sanctions by Ukraine over his ties to Russian President Vladimir Putin. The White House said President Trump, who did not attend the wedding celebrations, had no knowledge of Kremlyov. But in a statement, Trump Jr. and his now wife, Bettina Trump, confirmed Kremlyov sponsored some post-wedding events, calling it an extraordinarily generous gift from a dear friend. Charles Maines, NPR News, Moscow.
1: China is criticizing calls by artificial intelligence leaders in the U.S. to slow down the development of AI. NPR's Rob Schmitz reports Chinese officials call these part of a, quote, Cold War playbook.
4: The comments followed an essay published over the weekend by Anthropic CEO Dario Amodei and endorsed by OpenAI CEO Sam Altman and SpaceX founder Elon Musk to deliberately slow down the pace of AI models for the sake of safety, adding that a Chinese lead in AI would pose a, quote, grave danger for the U.S. and the world. China's foreign ministry spokesman Guo Jiaquan responded by saying that, quote, fear-mongering, confrontation, and malicious competition will only disrupt the process of global AI governance and serve no one's interests. President Trump also criticized Amadei's essay, saying the U.S. is leading China in AI and that he wants to keep it that way. Rob Schmitz, NPR News.
1: The Kennedy Center for the Performing Arts in Washington, D.C. says it is close to bankruptcy. The center's board is set to meet today. Members told a federal judge they could be forced to shut down the Kennedy Center as soon as today. You're listening to NPR.
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0: 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It's 7:04. I'm John Andrews. There's a disabled vehicle in Rochester reported on Westridge Road at Maplewood Drive. Well, today is the beginning of the Fringe Festival in Metro Rochester. 715 performances, 45 venues, 8 genres, and 12 days. For 12 days, the ESL Rochester Fringe Festival takes over downtown with comedy, theater, music, dance, circus, film, and spoken word, family shows, and performances that don't fit neatly into any one box. The Fringe Festival going on in downtown Rochester. In the forecast, partly sunny skies today, high 75. Rain moving into our region tonight, 64 for a low. And you can expect showers for Wednesday and Thursday as well. At 7:05, we have 49 degrees in Rochester, 43 in Houghton. Lake Ontario, water temperature 71 degrees. It's Tuesday, September 15th, 2026. Brenda Trombley away today. We'll begin this hour with pianist Jean-Yves Thibaudet and the Cleveland Orchestra, guided by Vladimir Ashkenazy, in music of Sergei Rachmaninoff.

That was Variation 18 on Sergei Rachmaninoff's Rhapsody on a Theme of Paganini, used in the movie Somewhere in Time. At the keyboard, Jean-Yves Thibaudet, Vladimir Ashkenazy led the Cleveland Orchestra on Classical 91.5 and 90.3. It's 7:09. I'm John Andrews. Day after day, you tune in to Classical 91.5 for music that lifts your spirits, brightens your perspectives, and provides the soundtrack of your day. Like what you're hearing? 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And thank you. Here is trumpeter Ralph Smedvig with the Scottish Chamber Orchestra led by Yaya Ling. This is Telemann's Trumpet Concerto No. 1 in D major.

0: That was a selection from Georg-Philippe Telemann with trumpet player Ralph Smedvig. Yaya Ling led the Scottish Chamber Orchestra in Telemann's Trumpet Concerto No. 1 in D major. It's 19 past 7.
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2: 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This week on Exploring Music, we're exploring the world of Ralph Vaughan Williams, who was born to privilege in the age of Queen Victoria and lived all the way through to the Cold War. Vaughan Williams dipped deep into the soil of England to pull out its soul and spirit, giving that sceptered isle its first native son to sing its song in over 200 years. That's Exploring the World of Vaughan Williams, this week on Exploring Music.
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3: This is The Composer's Datebook for September 15th. I'm John Burge. Today's date in 1912 marked the birthday of the Cuban composer, choral director, and educator Gisela Hernandez. She began her musical studies at the Santa Cecilia School in her hometown of Cardenas, and in 1924 moved to Havana, where she finished her studies 4 years later at the National Conservatory. She won Cuba's National Composition Award in 1940, and in 1944 continued her studies in the United States at the Peabody Institute of Music in Baltimore. Returning to Cuba, she composed her own works, pursued a career at various educational institutions, and organized and promoted concerts of Cuban music. In 1949, she formed and directed a women's choir and was named professor of harmony, history, pedagogy, and composition at the National Music Conservatory in Havana. She was also a member of the nationalistic Grupo Minorista, composers who incorporated Afro-Cuban traditions into their music. Gisela Hernandez wrote pieces for piano, chamber music, choral and orchestral works. She's also credited with being one of the first and most important composers of Cuban art songs. She died in 1971 at the age of 59, and her music is only recently becoming better known outside of Cuba.

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You just heard the overture to The Wasps, music of Ralph Vaughan Williams. Fritz Reiner led the London Symphony Orchestra, bringing our time to 7:31 this Tuesday, September 15th. John Anderson for Brenda Trombley, thanks for stopping by. Checking the highways now. In Rochester, an accident has been reported on Carter Street at 104 West. Partly sunny skies with a high of 75. Rain tonight, low 64. Showers continue tomorrow with a high of 75. Currently 50 degrees and sunny in Rochester, 44 in Houghton. As we continue celebrating Spanish Heritage Month with composer Itzhak L. Benez. 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

Music of Itzhak Albanez from a selection of Iberia. Fritz Reiner led the Chicago Symphony Orchestra on WXXI and WXXY-FM. 7:37 our time. Steve Johnson graces the airwaves from noon until 4 today. He'll have Margaret Bond's The Montgomery Variations, music of Rodrigo, Concierto de Aranjuez, and Symphony in E Minor by Joseph Martin Krauss. All with Steve Johnson, noon to 4 today on Classical 91.5 and 90.3. And now Sir Charles Mackerras leads the Prague Chamber Orchestra. Here is Mozart's Symphony in F Major, Kirkel 19A.

0: The Prague Chamber Orchestra, guided by Sir Charles Mackerras, provided Mozart's Symphony in F Major, Kerschel 19A, on Classical 91.5 and 90.3, where the time is 7:48.
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2: The harp is usually an instrument associated with graceful, gentle music, but Joe Hisaishi wanted the opposite. 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

0: And good morning. 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You just heard from George Enescu with his Romanian Rhapsody number one. It's 8:01. NPR News is next.
1: Live from NPR News in Washington, I'm Korva Coleman. Vermont Senator Bernie Sanders and former Trump advisor Steve Bannon will lead a rally today in Washington. They'll point to growing concern artificial intelligence could harm humanity. But NPR's Emily Fang reports that contrasts with President Trump's view of AI.
2: President Trump called these existential concerns about AI, quote, a hoax and a scam in a flurry of social media posts this week. He has argued AI is a race against China. Effectively, if the U.S. does not build the most advanced model, China will first. But Chris McGuire, the senior director for tech on the National Security Council during the Biden administration, points out this administration has also enabled China to buy more advanced American semiconductor chips that Beijing needs for its AI development.
3: We are actively enabling China's AI development at the same time as we're saying this is the reason that we can't regulate our own labs.
2: Because the U.S. has rolled back some export controls on some NVIDIA chips in particular. Emily Fang, NPR News, Washington.
1: A Homeland Security whistleblower alleges federal agents may have broken state laws to pursue President Trump's voter fraud priorities. NPR's Miles Parks has more.
4: The Department of Homeland Security has been ramping up its search for voter fraud in recent weeks. That's meant combing state voter rolls the department acquired and checking them against other federal data sources that track citizenship. But the whistleblower report says it's been a rushed process that has not taken state law into account. Investigators are supposed to review dozens of cases per day. And the whistleblower says those investigators were instructed to make false claims on state government websites in order to access data that is only supposed to be accessed by the voter themselves. The report was made public by Senate Minority Leader Chuck Schumer and Senator Alex Padilla of California. Miles Parks, NPR News, Washington.
1: The U.S. Supreme Court blocked President Trump's push to restrict the use of mail-in ballots. The decision stops the U.S. Postal Service from carrying out Trump's order ahead of the midterm elections to limit the use of the ballots. President Trump claims Ukraine and Russia have agreed to stop attacking each other's energy infrastructure. But Ukraine's president says while his country is ready to make an agreement, he doesn't trust that Russia will stick to one. NPR's Joanna Kakissis reports from Kyiv.
5: Writing on social media, Zelensky said his country had proposed an agreement with Russia to stop the destruction of critical infrastructure. This includes energy facilities, ports, and food and pharmaceutical warehouses. Zelensky writes that if Ukraine's allies can ensure Russia does not strike these sites, then Ukraine will also stop its attacks. But he adds Ukraine is not confident that Russia has any desire to abide by any agreement. Earlier on Monday, the Kremlin welcomed Trump's demands that Ukraine end strikes on Russian energy sites, but did not comment on any deal.
1: NPR's Joanna Kakissis reporting. This is NPR.
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0: 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It's 8:04. I'm John Andrews. Accidents have been reported in Gates on Route 531 at Elm Grove Road, also in the city on Carter Street at 104 West, in Gates on Interstate 390, Exit 20, and in Rochester on Whitney Road, at Route 250 North Main Street, Fairport 9 Mile Line Road. The Fringe Festival starts today, 715 performances, 45 venues, 8 genres, and 12 days. In the forecast, partly sunny skies, high 75 today, chance of showers tonight, low 64. Rain continues on Wednesday and Thursday, Wednesday's high 75, the same for Thursday. Right now at 8:05, 51 degrees in Rochester, 46 degrees in Houghton, Lake Ontario water temperature 71 degrees. It is Tuesday, September 15, 2026. Brenda Trombley off today. I'm John Andrews. This hour begins with violinist Joshua Bell and the Academy of St. Martin in the Fields, guided by Michael Stern, in music of Camille Saint-Saëns.

The Swan from Sansol's Carnival of the Animals. The violinist, Joshua Bell, Michael Stern led the Academy of St. Martin in the Fields. It's 9 minutes past 8 o'clock. Good morning, I'm John Andrus. How many times have you heard about a local musical artist on Classical 91.5? Or perhaps you found out about a concert that you'd like to attend. Well, Classical 91.5 is there for you every day. Consider supporting this service by going online now to wxxi.org/give, and we thank you so much. Here is organist Hugh McLean with the CBC Vancouver Orchestra, Mario Bernardi conducting, Handel's Organ Concerto No. 6 from Opus 4 in B-flat major.

0: Organist Hugh McLean with the CBC Vancouver Orchestra, led by Mario Bernardi. That was Handel's Organ Concerto No. 6 from Opus 4 in B-flat major on Classical 91.5 and 90.3. It's 22 minutes past 8 o'clock. There's a concert tonight at the Eastman School of Music that features students and professors performing music that has been described as hiding in plain sight. Here's more from WXXI's Mona Sekatolaslami.
1: When Eastman professor and opera singer Joshua Conyers was about 15 years old, he discovered a book that changed his life.
2: I bought this book, the anthology of art songs by Black American composers, and I was like, oh, wow, there's a ton of composers I don't know. And then I just started learning all of the songs in that book. I was like, oh, one day I have to record all of these songs. Because
1: my mom Conyers is featured on a new recording of this music called In Plain Sight, the Black Anthology. But he's not alone. More than 30 other musicians, both Eastman faculty members and students, perform on the new album.
2: I was like worried a little, and then we got in there and I was like, oh, they are so ready to do this. It was a joyous event.
1: They'll also perform this music in concert in Rochester and next month in New York City.
2: I just want to show the world how vast Black American composers are. We use poetry from all types of genres, not just Langston Hughes, who's absolutely amazing. There's Greek mythology, Shakespeare. They use it all, right? And this music should be a part of the canon.
1: For WXXI News, I'm Mona Sekatolaslami.
0: In Plain Sight, the Black Anthology concert is tonight at 7:30 at Kilbourne Hall at the Eastman School of Music. Good morning, I'm John Andrews. It's 8:25.

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Bryden Thompson led the London Philharmonic Orchestra in William Walton's A Prelude for Orchestra. On Classical 91.5 and 90.3, it's 8:31. Good morning, I'm John Andrus in for Brenda Trombley today. Checking the roadways now. In Parenton, an accident has been reported on Interstate 490 eastbound between Pittsford-Palmyra Road, exit 26, and Pittsford-Victor Road, exit 27. Also, accidents have been reported in our area in Rochester on Carter Street at 104 West. In the forecast, partly sunny skies today for Rochester, Western New York, and the Finger Lakes, 75 for a high, rain tonight, 64 for a low. Right now, current values, 53 degrees in Rochester, 47 in Houghton. Celebrating Spanish Heritage Month now in September and October, here's a selection from Pablo Ziegler, who finds himself at the keyboard, backed up by the Orpheus Chamber Orchestra. 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

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Good morning. I'm John Anders with an invitation to join my colleague Mona Segatola-Slami. She's on the air from 4 until 7 today, and you'll hear selections from the Classical 91.5 library, news from the events calendar, and headlines from NPR, and weather information as well. All with Mona beginning at 4 this afternoon. Violinist Miriam Fried and Jamie Laredo with the London Symphony Orchestra now. Paul Freeman conducting Symphony Concertante Opus 13 in G Major of Joseph Bologna Chevalier Saint-Georges.

0: Music of Joseph Bologna, Chevalier Saint-Georges. You heard Miriam Fried and Jamie Laredo violins, Paul Freeman with the London Symphony Orchestra in the Symphony Concertante Opus 13 in G major. It's 8:54.
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0: 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David Zinman led the Baltimore Symphony Orchestra with Elgar's Pomp and Circumstance March No. 1. It's 9:01, NPR News next.
1: Live from NPR News in Washington, I'm Corva Coleman. The Pentagon's inspector general says that the U.S. spent at least $33 billion on the war with Iran through the month of June. But NPR's Ayeb Batrawi tells us the report does not include all U.S. damage costs.
2: The report to Congress by the Pentagon's watchdog does not include estimated costs of damage to bases across the Gulf where U.S. troops have been attacked by Iran. A public estimate has not been provided by the Pentagon under Secretary Pete Hegseth. But the Inspector General's report says U.S. Central Command has reported Iranian strikes damaging and destroying hundreds of buildings and structures at U.S. bases across eight countries, and that dozens of U.S. aircraft were destroyed or damaged during the war. Iran's Revolutionary Guard says it attacked bases that U.S. forces were using during the past 7 months of conflict. The report also assessed $184 million in damages from Iran's attacks on U.S. embassies and consulates in Iraq, Kuwait, and Saudi Arabia. Ayeb Batrawi, NPR News, Dubai.
1: Officials in Lithuania say NATO jets shot down a drone today about 60 miles west of the Lithuanian capital. It's not yet clear who controlled the drone. Voting advocates are cheering a new U.S. Supreme Court ruling. NPR's Hansi Lo Wang reports it rejects President Trump's push for new restrictions on mail-in voting ballots.
3: The U.S. Postal Service is expected to continue delivering ballots as usual for the midterm general election. That's because the Supreme Court is keeping a block on new ballot requirements that USPS tried to impose on states following an executive order from President Trump. We should note USPS is a financial supporter of NPR. Voting by mail has already started in some states, including Alabama, North Carolina, and Wisconsin. In a concurring opinion, conservative Justice Brett Kavanaugh wrote that he voted to keep the USPS plan blocked because there was not enough time to carry it out for the midterms without violating federal law. But Kavanaugh noted he believes there is, quote, at least a fair prospect that USPS has the legal authority to implement this plan. The Trump administration is continuing to appeal a lower court ruling to defend the possibility of using the plan for future federal elections. Hansi Lo Wang, NPR News.
1: The board of directors for the Kennedy Center says the Performing Arts Center is on the verge of bankruptcy. That's according to court documents. NPR has obtained a separate memo telling a federal judge the center could shut down today. NPR's Anastasia Tsiolkas says the Kennedy Center's board is already being challenged in a lawsuit for putting President Trump's name on the memorial to President Kennedy.
4: The judge in the suit, Christopher Cooper, had already scheduled a status hearing for later this morning, which essentially is a meeting to set more deadlines and court dates. But the board is also scheduled to meet early this afternoon. And late last night, they told the judge that the sole item on their agenda today is, quote, the necessary closure of the center.
1: NPR's Anastasia Tsiolkas reporting. 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
0: 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It's 9:04. I'm John Andrews. Checking the highways now in Parenton, an accident with possible injuries. On Interstate 490 eastbound between Pittsford-Palmyra Road and Pittsford-Victor Road, exit 27. Also an accident in the city on Carter Street at 104 West. In the forecast, you'll find partly sunny skies with a few high clouds in downtown Rochester, 75 for a high. Chance of showers tonight, low 64, and more rain tomorrow with a high 75. It's 9:05. 55 degrees in Rochester, 52 in Houghton. The Lake Ontario water temperature, 71 degrees. It is Tuesday, September 15th, 2026. Brenda Trombley away today. And we continue this hour with the Canadian Brass in a selection from West Side Story and the pen of Leonard Bernstein.

0: shit gets us out of hand. 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Golly, Moses, Natalie, we're punks. Gee, Officer Krupke, we're very upset.
1: We are.
0: We never had the love that every child ought to get. We ain't no delinquents. We're misunderstood. Deep down inside us, there is good.
2: There is good.

0: Rocky, you really swear. This boy don't need a judge, he needs an analyst there. It's just his neurosis, it's gotta be curbed. He's psychologically disturbed.
1: We're disturbed!

0: 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Ow! Officer Krupke, you've done it again. This boy don't need a job. I need a year in the pen. It ain't just a question. I misunderstood.
1: The trouble is, he's crazy.
2: The trouble is, he drinks.
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Hope you enjoyed it. 9 minutes now past 9 o'clock. John Andrews, your host, right up until 10 o'clock. 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Today at 12 noon in hour number one, Buffalo Bills fans shell out for a new stadium. Is it worth it? We'll explore that with several guests. And in the 1 o'clock hour, a special rebroadcast, author Britt Bennett on her acclaimed book, The Vanishing Half. 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And a selection now of Giuseppe Fernandez with oboist Andre Glutzen and the Czech Philharmonic Orchestra led by Lucia Matos. 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

0: Lucia Matos led the Czech Philharmonic Orchestra with oboist Andrea Gulickson. You just heard the Oboe Concerto No. 1 by Giuseppe Ferlandez on Classical 91.5 and 90.3. It's 9:24.
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2: 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I'm Tiege Jenkins-Routier. 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
0: 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Eduardo Amato now with the Dallas Symphony Orchestra. Here is Tchaikovsky's 1812 Overture.

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Would you believe they used real live cannons in that recording? You just heard the 1812 overture of Peter Ilyich Tchaikovsky. Eduardo Mata led the Dallas Symphony Orchestra on Classical 91.5 and 90.3. 9:40 our time, John Andrus here, joining you tomorrow morning from 6 until 10. You'll hear scores by Sibelius, Samuel Wesley, Johann Hummel, William Grant Still, Tommaso Albinoni, and George Gershwin as well. The Composer's Datebook, NPR News, Traffic Reports, The Weather, and news from our events calendar. All yours tomorrow from 6 until 10. Hope you can tune in. We turn next to music of Franz Liszt, his Hungarian Rhapsody No. 2 for orchestra. Anatoly Fistolari leads the Vienna State Opera Orchestra.

0: Franz Liszt, Hungarian Rhapsody No. 2 for Orchestra. Anatoly Fistolari led the Vienna State Opera Orchestra, now at 9:52.
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0: Good morning, it's 9:53. John Andrus here. Jiva Theater presenting A Chorus Line at 6 o'clock at the Jiva Theater Wilson Stage. And a WXXI free screening and discussion, John Lewis, Get in the Way, 6:30 at Little Theater One. We'll wrap up our program today with a Locke consort in music of Matthew Locke, his suite number 3.

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1: The Syrian civil war resulted in more than 500,000 dead, 14 million displaced, so many lives lost, homes destroyed, communities shattered, and with that, so much traditional Syrian culture as well. That's why Syrian-American composer Malik Jandali feels compelled to share Syrian music with the world. He says, "What I'm trying to do is preserve my culture through music by integrating these ancient melodies that represent my people, my heritage." From APM, American Public Media, this is Performance Today. I'm Valerie Kaler. Ahead this hour, clarinetist Anthony McGill in the world premiere performance of a new concerto by Malik Jandali. Also ahead, a set of romances by Clara Schumann. Right now, here's pianist Junghwa Lee playing a Clara Schumann prelude and fugue in F-sharp minor.

Prelude and Fugue in F-sharp minor by Clara Schumann, played by pianist Junghua Li. Schumann was one of the outstanding musical creators in Europe in the 1800s, recognized as one of the great pianists of her day. And now she's getting more and more recognition for her achievements as a composer as well. We've got more from Clara Schumann later this hour. From APM American Public Media, this is Performance Today. I'm Valerie Kaler, glad to have you along for today's musical adventures and discoveries. The tradition of bullfighting with the red cape began in the 18th century. Each toreador who entered the ring knew there was a good chance he would not leave it alive. So chapels were built right into the arenas, a place where a bullfighter could make his peace with God. Joaquin Turina paints the scene with his Bullfighter's Prayer, played here by the Zagreb Quartet.

0: The Zagreb Quartet played the Bullfighter's Prayer in Zagreb, Croatia. Spanish composer Joaquin Turina wrote that in 1926. It's music that evokes a toreador's state of mind before entering the ring, facing danger, maybe even death. Noticeably absent any mention of the bull's perspective. Turina said he had in mind the image of a bullfighter by himself praying right before stepping into the arena. Joaquin Turina wrote the Bullfighter's Prayer for four lutes. He later came up with that arrangement for string quartet, which is how it's almost always played these days. In fact, I have never heard anyone play it on four lutes, have you? If there's a quartet of lutenists out there who'd like to give it a whirl, I would love to hear what Turina had in mind. If you are a lutenist or any kind of musician or concert presenter, you're welcome to send your concert recordings for us to consider for national broadcast. 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In a moment, using the whole box of crayons. This is Performance Today from APM.
1: You're listening to WXXI Classical on Tuesday, September 15th. I'm Steve Johnson. Thanks for tuning in this morning. More seasonally appropriate weather on the way today. Warmer than yesterday, that's for sure. Highs today expected to be in the mid-70s. Lows in the mid-60s tonight when we could start seeing some rain moving through. And it looks like those rainy conditions could stick around all the way through Thursday night. Friday looking clearer and mild as well. Highs only reaching 69 degrees. This afternoon, we've got great music to look forward to. We'll be hearing a symphony by a Viennese composer by the name of Antonio Casimir Cartellieri, a name that you may not have heard very often, but who really captures a kind of Viennese sound from right around the turn of the 19th century. Looking forward to sharing that this afternoon.
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0: Most of the time, you can easily spot violinist Susie Park at Orchestra Hall in Minneapolis, where she's first associate concertmaster of the Minnesota Orchestra. And when I say spot, I mean it. Park loves color and expressing her creativity. She says color can be a potent mood booster amid the dark Minnesota winters. As a member of the orchestra, Park is often tied down to the formal concert black dress code, but that does not apply to her hair. She's transformed it into a flowing rainbow, a playful shock of pink, a current of electric blue, even a hazy romantic lavender. Park's commitment to color extends beyond her hair, of course. She paints vibrant musical pictures by coaxing different shades and tints out of her violin. Let's hear a performance she gave for the Schubert Club. Her hair for this evening was a mermaid's palette of blues and purples. Violinist Susie Park and pianist Anne-Marie McDermott in concert playing a set of three romances by Clara Schumann.

0: Music by pianist and composer Clara Schumann, a set of three romances for violin and piano. Susie Park played violin and Marie McDermott played the piano. That performance was from a concert put on by Accordo, a string ensemble made up of principal string players from the St. Paul Chamber Orchestra and the Minnesota Orchestra. Susie Park hails from the Minnesota Orchestra, and Anne-Marie McDermott joined Accordo as a special guest for that concert at Westminster Hall in Minneapolis, presented by the Schubert Club. In a moment, preserving culture through music. 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
0: We're about to hear new music by Syrian-American composer Malik Jandali, a piece for clarinet and orchestra. It is full of traditional Syrian styles and themes. For Jandali, it's a way of preserving Syrian culture when so much has been destroyed by the Syrian civil war. For example,

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1: Much greater than myself. That tune will be along in just about 4 minutes. Let's hear the whole piece in the world premiere performance at a concert in Fairfax, Virginia. Anthony Miguel playing clarinet, conductor Christopher Zimmerman leading the Fairfax Symphony Orchestra. The Concerto for Clarinet and Orchestra by Malik Jundali.

0: Music dedicated to victims of injustice. The Concerto for Clarinet and Orchestra, written in 2021 by Syrian-American composer Malik Jundali. We heard the world premiere performance, a concert in Fairfax, Virginia. Anthony McGill played solo clarinet, and conductor Christopher Zimmerman led the Fairfax Symphony Orchestra. The Syrian civil war has cost so many lives and destroyed so many homes, so many communities, and so much traditional Syrian culture as well. Because of that, composer Malik Jundali feels an imperative to preserve traditional Syrian music. The Concerto for Clarinet and Orchestra by Malik Jundali. You can hear that concert highlight again on the PT page, where our shows are archived online for 30 days after broadcast as streaming audio on demand. 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It is always a treat to share concert highlights from around the world here on PT. And this spring, I invite you to join me on an in-person musical tour of Germany and Prague. We'll attend three of the world's premier classical music festivals, the Dresden and Prague Spring Music Festivals, and the prestigious Beethoven Festival in Leipzig, where we'll take in a special recital by pianist Long Long. We'll immerse ourselves in the local art and history, explore the homes of Felix Mendelssohn and the Schumanns. And there's no limit, of course, to all the delicious food and great company of fellow music lovers along the way. Space is limited on this intimate group trip. All the details, including the full itinerary, available online at publicradiocustomtravel.org. 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I'm Valerie Kaler. 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
0: It happens sometimes that wonderful music just disappears for decades or even centuries. The most common way this happens is composers' manuscripts get filed in these huge archives and they get lost in those vast collections. That's what happened with this piece of music. From APM, American Public Media, this is Performance Today. I'm Valerie Kaler. Samuel Coleridge Taylor was an 18-year-old in London when he wrote this piano quintet in 1893. It got played once that year, and then not again until 2001. We'll hear the Lost and Found Piano Quintet by Samuel Coleridge Taylor in concert later in this hour of PT. Also on the way, the Canary Quartet, our 2015 PT Young Artists in Residence, with music commissioned by them just a year earlier. Here's a little something from their debut album released a year later.

That Andante by Eugène Boza, played by the Canary Quartet on their very first album, French Saxophone Quartets, released in 2016. Canary will be back later this hour with music about life and death and love. From APM, American Public Media, this is Performance Today, taking you to concerts around the world. I'm Valerie Kaler. Going to school and getting an education can help you prepare for a job, but there is nothing that can replace the knowledge you get from hands-on experience, even if that experience comes from a slightly different angle. Antonio Monacorda is a conductor based in Berlin. He has studied conducting formally, but before that, he learned some invaluable lessons about leading an orchestra by being in the orchestra. Monacorda was the concertmaster, the first violinist of the Gustav Mahler Youth Orchestra, went on to become a founding member and longtime concertmaster of the Mahler Chamber Orchestra, both led by Claudio Abbado. Working with Abbado taught Monacorda that the conductor is really there to help the orchestra, not control it. He appreciated how Abbado did not have a massive ego, but rather approached the musicians with a spirit of simply making music together. Unexpectedly, though, Monacorda feels he learned even more playing under conductors who weren't so great. He said it became a concertmaster's job to hold the orchestra together, even with a quote-unquote bad conductor. And he got some firsthand experience on what not to do. Antonello Monacorda takes all those leadership lessons with him onto the podium. He was the artistic director of the Potsdam Chamber Academy for 15 years, and he also conducts major orchestras and opera house orchestras all around the world. Let's drop in on a recent concert Monacorda led in Copenhagen with the Danish National Symphony Orchestra. This is the Coriolan Overture by Beethoven.

Beethoven wrote that overture for a play called Coriolan, about a Roman general who rebelled against what he saw as the corruption of Rome. We heard Beethoven's Coriolan overture from a concert in Copenhagen, Denmark. Antonello Monacorda led the Danish National Symphony Orchestra.

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1: You're tuned to WXXI Classical on Tuesday, September 15th. Temperatures expected to be warmer than yesterday. Highs this afternoon could reach 76 degrees. Lows in the mid-60s tonight with a chance of some rain moving through as well. That rain could be sticking with us all the way through Thursday evening. Looks like our highs are going to be in the mid-70s for the next few days as well. And once that rain passes by Friday afternoon, it'll be sunnier and milder. Highs only expected to reach 69 degrees. I'll be joining you soon in the studio. We've got the NPR newscast and Noteworthy coming your way. And later on in the afternoon, we'll be hearing the Montgomery Variations by Margaret Bonds, written in response to the mid-60s civil rights movement and the backlash that it spawned. Looking forward to sharing a recent recording of that this afternoon on WXXI.
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0: Anyone who's lost a loved one to cancer is familiar with the complicated swirl of emotions that are part and parcel of that diagnosis. There's a stricken feeling, like getting punched and not remembering how to breathe. There's the period of, there must be some mistake, and let's get a second opinion. There's also anger, which might collapse into sorrow and then explode back into anger again. When it's a beloved parent who's gotten that diagnosis, there's another element, a feeling of being unmoored, of the formerly solid ground beneath your feet shifting and crumbling. Composer Joel Love lost his dad to cancer in 2014, the same year he'd been diagnosed. Love says the music we're going to hear next is about the emotions they all went through that year. It's in two sections, Threnody, full of anger and sadness and confusion, and a seamless segue into the second half, Adieu, a celebration of life. In Memoriam by Joel Love, played here by the Canary Saxophone Quartet.

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0: The Canary Quartet with Joel Love's tribute to his father, In Memoriam, which ended with a section the composer called A Celebration of Life. Joel Love said, quote, "My father's last words to me, other than I love you, were live the life you want to live and never look back." That concert at St. Paul's by the Sea Episcopal Church in Jacksonville Beach, Florida, was part of the Beaches Fine Arts series. In a moment, one heck of a freshman effort. This is Performance Today from APM.
1: 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I'm Frank Dominguez. This week, hear three improvisations by the Catalan Isaac Albéniz as played by the composer himself, captured on a reproducing piano. That's next time on Concierto.
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0: When violinist-composer Niccolo Paganini published his Opus 1 in 1819, it was an instant revelation. The 24 caprices became synonymous with Paganini's name and with violin playing itself. That is a massively high bar for someone's first published work. It's true that several composers have had popular Opus 1s, but it's more common for those first works to be lesser known or underplayed compared to more mature works. Or in the case of composer Samuel Coleridge Taylor's Opus 1, completely unplayed for more than a century. Samuel Coleridge Taylor was an 18-year-old in London when he wrote his Opus 1, a piano quintet, in 1893. He played the piano at the premiere. And he kind of thought that would be it for this quintet. He didn't think it would get played again. He even recycled some of its tunes into later pieces. And for more than a century, he was right. It did not get played. But then, in 2001, his handwritten manuscript was found in an archive. This quintet is now published and getting played all around the world. Let's hear a performance from an all-star ensemble at Chamberfest Cleveland. The Piano Quintet by Samuel Coleridge Taylor.

A very impressive Opus 1, written by an 18-year-old Samuel Coleridge Taylor. We heard a performance of his piano quintet in G minor at Mixon Hall at the Cleveland Institute of Music, presented by Chamberfest Cleveland. Antonio Pompabaldi was at the piano, Yura Lee and Jacques Forestier played violins, Teng Li Viola, Julie Albers played the cello.

0: You know, most of the music we broadcast here on PT is from concert recordings, highlights from recent performances across the country, around the world. I love that. We get to hear the immediacy of today's classical music scene and that palpable electricity between the performers and the audience. That's really the origin of the name of this program, Performance Today. 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
3: In his early 30s, Richard Strauss wrote a piece in celebration of a hero. That hero was Richard Strauss. 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
4: 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Good afternoon. I'm Steve Johnson. Thanks for being here with me to share in some music together over the next 4 hours. We've got opportunities for you to keep that music going as well. This afternoon, we'll have a ticket giveaway for the RPO's performance at the Fringe Festival, which kicks off this evening. The RPO performance on Friday evening features contemporary works with theremin, an instrument we don't often get to hear in the concert hall. And if you'd like the opportunity to hear that performance, stay tuned. I'll be giving away a free pair of tickets to that concert later on. On top of that, we've got a sort of playful symphony by Mozart's father, Leopold, that's based on a peasant wedding and the various ceremonies and dances that one may have heard there. All that coming up here on WXXI Classical. Do stay with me.
5: Live from NPR News, I'm Lakshmi Singh. President Trump is fuming over the Supreme Court's decision to reject his order to stop mail-in ballots for the midterm elections. As NPR's Franco Ordonez reports, Trump says the ruling's a big loss for Republicans.
6: President Trump accused the Supreme Court of being, quote, bullied and cajoled by the radical left into making decisions that have set America back. The court wrote that the administration was unlikely to succeed on the merits of its challenge. Trump has long claimed, without evidence, that fraud is rampant in mail voting. In a social media post, Trump took particular aim against justices who he appointed, writing, "These are not the people I interview to serve on the United States Supreme Court. They are merely a shell of their original selves." Two of the court's conservative justices, Samuel Alito and Clarence Thomas, they dissented from the court's ruling. Trump called them legends. Franco Ordonez, NPR News, the White House.
5: Left-wing socialist Bernie Sanders and right-wing strategist Steve Bannon have formed an unusual alliance to campaign for ensured human dominance over artificial intelligence. Sanders, the independent senator from Vermont, and Bannon, President Trump's former advisor, are both set to appear at the Pro-Human Assembly in Washington, D.C. today. Sanders tells NPR's Morning Edition he thinks Congress has gotten a wake-up call in the last few weeks.
7: I think it was a poll came out a couple of weeks ago. 80% of the American people said Congress has got to do more to regulate AR. So there'll be a lot of debate about where we go.
5: The rally is drawing a broad spectrum of activists who reflect AI's influence on people from all walks of life. They include parents of children who died by suicide after interacting with AI chatbots. Tech executives have collectively called for a slowdown in AI development. President Trump says the U.S. needs to forge ahead with AI and data centers. The Pentagon's inspector general says that the U.S. spent at least $33 billion on the war with Iran through the month of June. But NPR's Zeya Betraoui tells us the report does not include all U.S. damage costs.
8: The report to Congress by the Pentagon's watchdog does not include estimated costs of damage to bases across the Gulf where U.S. troops have been attacked by Iran. But the inspector general's report says U.S. Central Command has reported Iranian strikes damaging and destroying hundreds of buildings and structures at U.S. bases across eight countries, and that dozens of U.S. aircraft were destroyed or damaged during the war. Iran's Revolutionary Guard says it attacked bases that U.S. forces were using during the past 7 months of conflict. The report also assessed $184 million in damages from Iran's attacks on U.S. embassies and consulates in Iraq, Kuwait, and Saudi Arabia. Aya Batraoui, NPR News, Dubai.
5: From Washington, this is NPR News.
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10: Good afternoon. This is WXXI Classical. I'm Steve Johnson, looking out at some cloudy skies here on State Street. Highs expected to reach 75 degrees this afternoon, and it looks like that's going to be the case for the next few days as well, though these clouds may be turning to rain overnight that could be sticking around all the way through Thursday evening. Friday, looking clearer and milder as well. Highs only expected to reach 69 degrees, and it looks like the next few days after that will be pretty mild as well. So we may be making this turn into autumn, but, you know, that's left to be seen. 65 right now in Rochester, 68 in Houghton.

0: Pianist Andras Schiff performing a sonata by Domenico Scarlatti. I'm Steve Johnson, and at a concert tonight, this evening, at the Eastman School of Music, you can hear students and professors performing music that's been described as hiding in plain sight. WXXI's Mona Segetola-Slami has more.
1: When Eastman professor and opera singer Joshua Conyers was about 15 years old, he discovered a book that changed his life.
2: I bought this book, the Anthology of Art Songs by Black American Composers, and I was like, oh, wow, there's a ton of composers I don't know. And then I just started learning all of the songs in that book. I was like, oh, one day I have to record all of these songs.
1: Conyers is featured on a new recording of this music called In Plain Sight, the Black Anthology. But he's not alone. More than 30 other musicians, both Eastman faculty members and students, perform on the new album.
2: I was like worried a little, and then we got in there and I was like, oh, they are so ready to do this. It was a joyous event.
1: They'll also perform this music in concert in Rochester and next month in New York City.
2: I just want to show the world how vast Black American composers are. We use poetry from all types of genres, not just Langston Hughes, who's absolutely amazing. There's Greek mythology, Shakespeare. They use it all, right? And this music should be a part of the canon.
1: For WXXI News, I'm Mona Segetola-Slami.

In Plain Sight. The Black Anthology concert is tonight at 7:30 p.m. at Kilbourne Hall at the Eastman School of Music. And you can find out more about that concert at esm.rochester.edu. One of those composers you mentioned that's getting more and more attention as the years passed is American composer Florence Price. Here's her piece, Ethiopia's Shadow in America, in a recording by John Jetter and the ORF Vienna Radio Symphony Orchestra.

The ORF Vienna Radio Symphony Orchestra performing a piece called Ethiopia's Shadow in America by Florence Price. John Jetter was the conductor on this recording. Now we'll move to some nautical music. This is a tone poem by Alexander Glazunov called The Sea. Joanne Folletta conducting the Virginia Symphony Orchestra.

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0: conductor Joanne Faletta leading the Virginia Symphony Orchestra in The Sea, a piece by Alexander Glazunov. This is WXXI Classical.
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2: Sometimes the most powerful response to an unspeakable tragedy isn't a speech, but a piece of music. Throughout history, composers of all styles and genres have used their art to help communities grieve, heal, and find hope. And that tradition continues. Hi, I'm Loki Karuna, and on this edition of Noteworthy, I'd like to share how the pain of a nation was transformed into an unforgettable tribute by composer Omar Thomas. Omar is a Brooklyn-born composer who has, among many things, transformed the landscape of music for concert band. Back in the summer of 2015, the country was reeling from the tragic shooting at the Mother Emanuel AME Church in Charleston, South Carolina. And in the wake of that heartbreak, a consortium of musical ensembles commissioned Omar to write a piece to honor the 9 lives that were lost. In response, he created this, a work he called Of Our New Day Begun. Through his artistry, Omar Thomas reminds us that even in our darkest moments, music can be a profound tool for strength, healing, and perseverance. His dedication to telling difficult yet essential American stories drives his work and makes him one of today's most noteworthy composers.

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0: A piece called Danse Tarentelle Styrienne by Claude Debussy. Hugh Wolfe conducted that performance of the St. Paul Chamber Orchestra. 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
0: Hi there, I'm Steve Johnson. Let's keep the dance going with the music of Lydia Kakabadze. This is the Sound Collective performing her dance sketches.

Dance Sketches by Lydia Kakabadze on member-supported public radio, WXXO FM and HD1 Rochester, and WXXY FM Houghton. The Sound Collective gave that performance. I'm Steve Johnson. The Rochester Fringe Festival kicks off this evening, and coming up on Friday, there will be an interesting performance by the Rochester Philharmonic Orchestra called Contemporary Works with Theremin. It includes a piece by Mason Bates called Mothership, another one by Régis Compos called Dance Floor with Pulsing, and it all rounds out with a double concerto for piano by John Adams called Grand Pianola Music. That's taking place at Kodak Hall this Friday, September 19th at 7:30 p.m. And I have a pair of tickets to give away to one lucky caller. We'll say caller number 3 gets these tickets to RPO at Fringe on Friday evening. Just call me at 585-258-0370. 585-258-0370 for your chance to see the RPO performing this Friday evening at the Fringe Festival. And while you make that call, here's a symphony by Josef Martin Krauss. It's 1 o'clock.

A Brief Symphony in E flat major by Joseph Martin Krauss. Petter Sundqvist conducted that performance of the Swedish Chamber Orchestra. I'm Steve Johnson. So happy for listener Nick, who won those tickets to the Fringe Festival this Friday evening, the Fringe Festival performance of the Rochester Philharmonic Orchestra. We did get a handful of callers for that one, so if you were not lucky enough to snag a pair of tickets this afternoon, just tune in tomorrow morning. We'll be having another giveaway between 6 and 10 a.m. Now we've got the music of Alexander Borodin to serenade us. This is his String Quartet No. 2, played by the Cleveland Quartet.

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2: Three masterpieces are in store as we head to Munich's Hercules Hall, home of the Bavarian Radio Symphony Orchestra and Chorus. We'll hear Wagner's Tannhäuser Overture, Strauss's tone poem Death and Transfiguration, and Mozart's poignant Requiem. I'm Jan Weller. I hope you'll be listening.
0: Tomorrow evening at 8 o'clock on WXXI Classical. I'm Steve Johnson, now bringing you some music of Margaret Bonds, a composer who was very fortunate to grow up in Chicago amid the Chicago Black Renaissance, and she had a lot of great mentors and friends, some of the biggest names in Black art in the middle of the 20th century, including a very close friendship with Langston Hughes. And because of that upbringing, she was also very involved in the Civil Rights Movement. And the next piece that we'll hear is her tribute to Martin Luther King Jr. after visiting Montgomery, Alabama. It's her Montgomery Variations, based on the spiritual I Want Jesus to Walk With Me. We'll hear a recent recording of the Montgomery Variations played by the Philadelphia Orchestra, with Yannick Nézet-Séguin conducting.

The Montgomery Variations by composer Margaret Bonds. We heard Yannick Nézet again conducting that performance of the Philadelphia Orchestra. You're listening to member-supported public radio, WXXO FM and HD1 Rochester, and WXXY FM Houghton. Overcast skies here in downtown Rochester, 70 degrees here, 73, and a little bit sunnier out in Houghton. Could be seeing some rain moving in overnight that may stick around all the way through Thursday evening, but Friday is looking sunnier and milder, with highs only expected to reach 69 degrees. It's 2 o'clock.

0: The Fairy Round, a music by Anthony Holborn, performed by The King's Noise, featuring lutenist Paul Odette. 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
0: There's a tune going back many, many years in Naples called The Carnival of Venice. It's a folk tune that starts with the text, O Mamma Mamma Cara. The tune is a very catchy one and became popularized as a showpiece by the violin virtuoso Niccolo Paganini. And different composers have taken the tune and made their own theme and variations for their instruments over the years. We'll hear one set of variations on the Carnival of Venice by Paul Jean-Jean for the clarinet. The clarinet soloist here is James Campbell with pianist John York.

0: Clarinetist James Campbell with pianist John York performing Paul Jean-Jean's Variations on the Carnival of Venice, also known as O Mamma Mamma Cara, or, you know, if you learned it as a children's song in the United States, you may have been singing along with My Hat, It Has Three Corners. Lots of great music arranged on that tune, especially showpieces for trumpet, clarinet, and violin. You can really go down a rabbit hole if you search Carnival of Venice. We heard that great performance once again by James Campbell here on WXXI Classical.
1: Hola, I am composer Elvio Barilari, your host for Fiesta. On our next program, we will feature the great Alberto Ginastera, this Argentine composer that is one of the giants of music in Latin America. Next on Fiesta.
0: You can hear that right here on Thursday at 10 o'clock. Now we'll hear a concerto for piano and strings by Doreen Carwithin, a composer who actually had some successful film soundtracks in the 1930s and 40s, but was still never quite able to make a name for herself on the concert scene. But her music is being reevaluated recently, especially thanks to the work of pianists like Samantha Egga here, who will hear performing this concerto by Doreen Carwithin with the Lontano Orchestra, conducted by Odaline de la Martinez.

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A Piano Concerto by Doreen Carwithin. We heard soloist Samantha Egga performing with the Lontano Orchestra, conducted by Odalina de la Martinez. I'm Steve Johnson with you on WXXI Classical. Turning now to the music of Leopold Mozart, who had a number of very evocative and somewhat humorous symphonies. This is a great example of that. He called it The Peasant Wedding, which has all sorts of interesting folk music choices, including the hurdy-gurdy, some bagpipes, and in this recording, you'll also hear some whistles, slaps, and shouts, all painting this picture of a peasant wedding celebration, set here by Leopold Mozart and performed by L'Orfeo Baroque Orchestra with conductor Michi Geig.

The Peasant Wedding, a symphony by Leopold Mozart, performed here by l'Orfeo Baroque Orchestra with Mishi Gaik conducting. 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Today marks the first day of Hispanic Heritage Month, so stay with us all month for celebrations of various contributions of Latinx musicians throughout music history. Here is a selection from the Cuban composer Héctor Angulo, who studied here at Tanglewood and the Manhattan School of Music before returning back to Cuba. He was known for inculcating in his peers a sort of sense of pride in their Cuban heritage, and much of his music is based in Cuban folk tunes, Cuban folk practices, and here is a great example of that. Some dance music, Zapateo Cubano by Héctor Angulo, played on the piano by Alexandre Mutocuzin.

0: Opening up Hispanic Heritage Month with the music of Cuban composer Héctor Angulo. That was Zapateo Cubano, played by Alexandre Mutozkin. This is WXXI.
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0: Guitarist Miloš Karadalić now plays with the London Philharmonic Orchestra, conducted by Yannick Nezet-Séguin, in the Concierto de Aranjuez by Joaquin Rodrigo.

Concierto de Aranjuez by Joaquin Rodrigo. Miloš Karadalić played the guitar solo with conductor Yannick Nezet-Séguin and the London Philharmonic Orchestra. Yom Kippur is the holiest day of the Jewish year. It's the Day of Atonement that brings the High Holy Days to a close. On Sunday evening, WXXI will broadcast the Kol Nidre service from Temple Brith Kodesh in Rochester. We'll hear the Reformed liturgy, which includes some of the most ancient prayers in Judaism. Please join us for this live broadcast Sunday evening at 7:30 p.m. on WXXI Classical. Next up, a performance by the Berlin Radio Symphony Orchestra with conductor Matthias Foremny in the Prelude and Fugue for String Orchestra by Oscar Fried.

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0: Prelude and Fugue for String Orchestra by Oscar Fried. Matthias Foremny conducting that performance of the Berlin Radio Symphony Orchestra. This is WXXI Classical.
1: The harp is usually an instrument associated with graceful, gentle music, but Joe Hisaishi wanted the opposite. His harp concerto is intense, wild, and dynamic, and it reaches its climax in the third movement, a toccata in F minor that arrives after a cadenza and drives the whole piece to its most intense point. I'm Tyler Klein, inviting you to join me for that and more on the next Living Classical.
0: You can hear that tonight at 8 o'clock on WXXI. Our final piece this afternoon is a symphony by composer Antonio Casimir Cartellieri, who was actually born in Poland and spent most of his life in Austria, despite that very Italian-sounding name. It was, in fact, after arriving in Vienna that his career really took off. He studied composition with none other than Antonio Salieri, and became a good friend with a man who was about the same age, Ludwig von Beethoven. In fact, it was Cartellieri who conducted performed at the premieres of the Eroica Symphony, the Triple Concerto, and more. We'll hear one of Cartellieri's own symphonies now, his third, performed by the Evergreen Symphony Orchestra, with Gernot Schmalfuss conducting.

0: Gernot Schmalfuss leading the Evergreen Symphony Orchestra in a symphony by Antonio Casimir Cartellieri on member-supported public radio, WXXO FM and HD1 Rochester, and WXXY FM Houghton. What did you think of that symphony? Was it worth the hype that I gave it before we listened? Well, anytime you have a thought that you would like to share with us, you can always reach out. The email address to reach us is classical@wxxi.org. It's been great spending time with you this afternoon. Mona will be joining you momentarily after the news from NPR.
1: Live from NPR News, I'm Lakshmi Singh. The Congressional Budget Office estimates that the Iran war has cost at least $38 billion. That estimate does not include extensive damage to U.S. military bases abroad. In less than 2 months before the midterms, the CBO also finds that the war is helping to drive up inflation as energy prices increase due to the conflict. In a week of prominent warnings over the rapid evolution of AI, a major rally in the nation's capital today features unlikely alliances to pressure the government to ensure humans stay in control. They include Democratic Socialist Senator Bernie Sanders of Vermont.
2: AI has the potential to eliminate tens of millions of jobs, wiping out entire professions.
1: And former Trump White House advisor Steve Bannon, who later took the stage where he called out those who were central in getting AI to the public.
3: The American citizens are not going to be supplicants to the oligarchs anymore.
1: Bannon's message standing in stark contrast to President Trump's fierce support to keep developing AI and building data centers. He says the U.S. needs to stay ahead of China in AI. The U.S. government publicly confirms for the first time it has deployed space-based weapons in Earth's orbit. Here's NPR's Kat Lonsdorf.
4: U.S. Air Force Secretary Troy Mink told a crowd gathered for the Air, Space, and Cyber Conference in Maryland this week that the military is, quote, meeting the challenges of evolving threats wherever they exist.
5: This is why the United States now has on-orbit space control weapons capable of defending the joint force against hostile adversary action.
4: He did not provide any further details or specifics on the weapons. It's the first time the U.S. has publicly revealed such capabilities amid growing concerns about potential threats in space from Russia and China. President Trump has often touted the U.S. Space Force, which he created in 2019 as part of the Air Force, as a new way to boost U.S. military capabilities in space. Kat Lonsdorf, NPR News, Washington.
1: FBI Director Kash Patel is testifying on Capitol Hill in testimony before Senate lawmakers. Patel defended recent changes made that loosen the Bureau's hiring requirements. NPR's Ryan Lucas has more.
6: Earlier this year, the FBI lifted an automatic ban on hiring applicants who had engaged in prostitution or bestiality, prompting a wave of public criticism. Testifying before the Senate Judiciary Committee, FBI Director Kash Patel defended the changes. He said it's about giving victims of such acts a chance to work at the Bureau.
7: We did not want to make it an automatic disqualification for the FBI to consider you if you are a victim of these awful, heinous acts. They still have to go to the same rigorous standards and application process.
6: Patel touted the drop in violent crime under the Trump administration, but he faced sharp criticism from Democrats, including over his firing of veteran agents and his handling of the Epstein files.
1: It's NPR.
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9: Good afternoon. Thanks for tuning in. You're listening to WXXI Classical. It's cloudy, 74 degrees. Chance we'll get some rain tonight and a chance of more rain tomorrow with a forecast for a high of 75 degrees. Around the same mid-70s on Thursday with rain likely and then the sun should be out on Friday. It'll be nice, high of 69 degrees. And then Saturday, mostly sunny with a high of 71 degrees and a chance of rain later on and through Saturday night. Right now it is 74 degrees and cloudy in Rochester.

That brief but beautiful piece by Pietro Mascagni, the intermezzo from his opera Cavalleria Rusticana, heard it played by the Philharmonia Orchestra, conducted by Riccardo Muti. I'm Mona Segatola Salmi, glad to be joining you this afternoon. Hope you can stay tuned for more music, including a few selections from the new album In Plain Sight, The Black Anthology. The performers on this album are all students and faculty members at the Eastman School of Music, and they're performing this music in concert tonight at 7:30 p.m. at Kilbourn Hall at the Eastman School of Music. You can hear Eastman faculty, world-renowned singers, including Nicole Cabell and Joshua Conyers, alongside students and many of their colleagues in this often overlooked music, or as they've described it, hiding in plain sight, art songs by Black composers. Again, that's tonight, 7:30 at Kilbourn Hall, and we'll hear a few selections from the new recording of some of that music that is featured on this concert. Here is a Premier Rhapsody by Claude Debussy. It's played by clarinetist James Campbell with the Philharmonia Orchestra, conducted by Jeffrey Simon.

0: Premier Rhapsody by Claude Debussy, played here by clarinetist James Campbell with the Philharmonia Orchestra, conducted by Jeffrey Simon on WXXI Classical.
1: The Hampton University Concert Choir are stewards of living history, their voices honoring the generations who came before them. I'm Tiege Jenkins Routier. Join me to hear this legendary choir recorded in concert at Mount Olivet Baptist Church in joyful celebration of song.
0: And that's here tomorrow afternoon at 3 on WXXI Classical. Hope you can tune in and spread the word. It was a beautiful concert. And if you know someone who needs to hear something a bit inspiring, something out of the ordinary, tell them to tune in tomorrow afternoon, Wednesday, 3 p.m. right here to WXXI Classical. Here's violinist Catherine McIntosh leading the Orchestra of the Age of Enlightenment in a Concerto Grosso by Pietro Castrucci.

0: Concerto Grosso by Pietro Castrucci, played here by the Orchestra of the Age of Enlightenment, led by violinist Catherine McIntosh, here on WXXI Classical.
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2: The harp is usually an instrument associated with graceful, gentle music, but Joe Hisaishi wanted the opposite. His harp concerto is intense, wild, and dynamic, and it reaches its climax in the third movement, a toccata in F minor that arrives after a cadenza and drives the whole piece to its most intense point. I'm Tyler Klein, inviting you to join me for that and more on the next Living Classical.
0: And that's here later tonight, 8 o'clock on WXXI Classical. Back in 1977, a singer and professor, Willis C. Patterson, compiled a collection called the Anthology of Art Songs by Black American Composers, showing a great variety of music by Black American composers that was either previously unknown or not altogether in an easily accessible place for a singer to explore this repertoire. Well, just recently, this music has been recorded by a collection of Eastman faculty and students in a new album called In Plain Sight, the Black Anthology. Here are two selections from it, sung by baritone Elijah Gabers and pianist Alyssa Ellison D'Amato.

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That's Weary Blues by Dorothy Rudd Moore, and before that, Love by Mark Fax. Both of them sung by Elijah Giebers, a baritone who's a student at the Eastman School of Music, with pianist Allison D'Amato, who's one of the professors at the Eastman School. They're both featured on a new album that is called In Plain Sight, The Black Anthology, featuring music by Black

American composers. That's often been overlooked, unpublished, and hidden in plain sight. You can hear that music in concert tonight, Kilbourne Hall at the Eastman School of Music. The concert is at 7:30 p.m. I'm particularly fascinated by Mark Fax, a composer I'd never heard of, F-A-X. He was born in 1911 in Baltimore and studied in Syracuse, and then in the 1930s at the Eastman School of Music with Howard Hanson. Came back to Eastman in the 1940s for more studies and taught at Howard University, and most of his music is unpublished. So more of it coming to light thanks to projects like this. And again, that concert tonight at 7:30 at Eastman's Kilbourne Hall. Also tonight, it's the first night of Fringe Festival. Lots of performances going on. You can find more at rochesterfringe.com and at the George Eastman Museum Dryden Theater, a few silent films from the 19-teens with live piano accompaniment by Philip Carley, and that starts tonight at 7:30 at the George Eastman Museum Dryden Theater. Here is music by Antal Lyodov. This is The Enchanted Lake.

0: The Enchanted Lake in music by Antal Lyadov. We heard it played here on WXXI Classical by the Bergen Philharmonic, conducted by Dmitry Kitayenko.
1: Join me each week on Concierto for a celebration of the Hispanic and Latino contribution to classical music. I'm Frank Dominguez. This week, hear three improvisations by the Catalan Isaac Albéniz, as played by the composer himself, captured on a reproducing piano. That's next time on Concierto.
0: And you can hear Concierto from 10 to midnight each Tuesday on WXXI Classical and streaming at WXXIClassical.org. Here's music by Franz Berwald, a concert piece for bassoon and orchestra, with bassoonist Patrick Hackinson, featured here at the Gävle Symphony Orchestra, conducted by Petri Sakari.

0: Concert piece for bassoon and orchestra by Swedish composer Franz Berwald. And thank you, Jerry Szymanski. Just learned that's a set of variations on a song, Home Sweet Home, by an English composer, Henry Bishop. The manuscript's here in Rochester at the Sibley Library.
1: I'm Ryland Barton. Attorney General Todd Blanche says the Justice Department will comply with the Supreme Court's decision rejecting President Trump's push for mail-in voting restrictions, but he says the DOJ will still investigate illegal voting. NPR's Ryan Lucas reports.
2: Speaking to reporters in the White House Rose Garden, the Attorney General said the Trump administration disagrees with the Supreme Court's decision, but he says the administration will comply with it.
3: That doesn't mean that we're not going to do everything in this administration that we can to make sure that there are free and fair elections.
2: Blanche added that the court's decision has no impact on ongoing criminal investigations into illegal voting. In Texas, meanwhile, federal prosecutors announced charges against 7 non-U.S. citizens for allegedly unlawfully voting or falsely claiming U.S. citizenship. Research and audits have shown instances of non-citizens voting to be extremely rare. Ryan Lucas, NPR News, Washington.
1: The Congressional Budget Office estimates the Iran war has cost at least $38 billion. NPR's Quil Lawrence reports that does not include damage to U.S. military bases.
4: The largest cost is the depletion of U.S. munitions, $21 billion this year. The war has used more than half the U.S. stockpile of interceptor missiles, which are often expended to shoot down much cheaper Iranian rockets and drones. CBO estimates those will take 5 years to replenish. The office estimates the war will cost another $2 to $3 billion per month going forward. Higher oil prices worldwide are also hitting the military, as air operations in the war with Iran used an increasing amount of fuel. The Pentagon did not respond to CBO's questions about damage to bases. The CBO did not put a price on American service members killed in action or the future cost to care for disabled veterans. Quil Lawrence, NPR News.
1: Senate Democrats blocked legislation to regulate cryptocurrency today. They say it doesn't do enough to rein in President Trump's personal investments. Trump brought in more than $1 billion in crypto earnings last year. Flying around Thanksgiving will likely be more expensive this year. NPR's Stephen Bissaha reports domestic flights are the most expensive they've been this year.
5: The average domestic round-trip ticket, economy only, cost nearly $400 on Kayak last week. This included tickets for Thanksgiving travel and is about $110 more than the same time last year. Kayak CEO Pierre Buehler says the increases have not slowed down travel searches.
6: Previously, whenever prices go up or down, people don't quite tweak the demand they have for travel. They tweak how they want to travel, where they want to travel.
5: Travelers looking to drive to save money still have to deal with high gas prices. Compared with before the U.S.-Israeli war against Iran started, an average gallon of regular is up about $1.34, according to AAA. Stephen Bissaha, NPR News.
1: Major U.S. stock indexes slipped today. 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
0: Good evening. 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Good chance we'll have some rain tomorrow. Chance of rain also with a high of 75 in the forecast, and more likely we'll get more rain on Thursday. The high still in the mid-70s. She mentioned the overnight lows are right around 60 degrees. It's been a little bit chillier in the night. You can feel that change of the seasons. Friday, they're saying mostly sunny, high of 69 degrees, and then Saturday, high of 71. Partly sunny at first, and then likely we'll get some rain Saturday night.

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1: The Hampton University Concert Choir are stewards of living history, their voices honoring the generations who came before them. I'm Tiege Jenkins-Routier. 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
0: 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It's played here by the CPE Bach Chamber Orchestra, conducted by Hartmut Henschen.

0: The C.P.E. Bach Chamber Orchestra playing music by its namesake, a symphony by Carl Philipp Emanuel Bach, conducted here by Hartmut Henschen on WXXI Classical.
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0: Thanks for tuning in this evening. Hope you can stay tuned for Celestial Music by Alan Hovhaness, a trio by Mel Bonis, and later this evening, a Mexican Fantasia for two flutes and piano, music by Samuel Zyman. Here is the Leonore Overture No. 2 by Ludwig van Beethoven. 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

0: The Leonore Overture No. 2, Heroic Music by Ludwig van Beethoven, played here by the Hanover Band, conducted by Roy Goodman on WXXI Classical.
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2: Three masterpieces are in store as we head to Munich's Hercules Hall, home of the Bavarian Radio Symphony Orchestra and Chorus. We'll hear Wagner's Tannhäuser Overture, Strauss's tone poem Death and Transfiguration, and Mozart's poignant Requiem. I'm Jan Weller. I hope you'll be listening.
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0: That's the Danish String Quartet with three tunes, Despair Not, O Heart, Shore, and Polska from Dorothea. The Danish String Quartet here on WXXI Classical.
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2: The harp is usually an instrument associated with graceful, gentle music, but Joe Hisaishi wanted the opposite. His harp concerto is intense, wild, and dynamic, and it reaches its climax in the third movement, a toccata in F minor that arrives after a cadenza and drives the whole piece to its most intense point. I'm Tyler Klein, inviting you to join me for that and more on the next Living Classical.
0: And that's here later tonight, starts at 8 o'clock on WXXI Classical. Here's music by Alan Hovhaannis, his Celestial Fantasy, played here by the Seattle Symphony, conducted by Gerard Schwartz.

0: The Seattle Symphony, conducted there by George Schwartz in Celestial Fantasy by Alan Havanas here on WXXI Classical.
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2: Yom Kippur is the holiest day of the Jewish year. 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
0: Here is music by French composer Mel Bonis, her trio Soir Matin, Evening Morning. It's played by the Nive Trio.

0: Soir matin, evening and morning, in that two-part trio by Mel Bonice. Heard it played by the Neve Trio. You're on member-supported public radio, WXXOFM and HD1 Rochester. 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It is Hispanic Heritage Month, September 15th through October 15th. And we'll hear from Venezuelan soprano Samuel Mourinho, and also Mexican Fantasy for two flutes from composer Samuel Zyman on the way later this evening. Also some music by Aram Khachaturian and Christoph Willibald Gluck. That's all coming up here on WXXI Classical. And if you have comments or questions about anything you hear, hope you will get in touch. Best way is the email address. That's classical@wxxi.org. News is next.
1: Live from NPR News in Washington, I'm Ryland Barton. Attorney General Todd Blanche says rising concerns about AI are politically motivated. NPR's Franco Ordonez reports.
2: The Attorney General says the reason that AI concerns are drawing so much attention right now is the same reason the president dismisses those concerns as a hoax. Blanche says it's because the midterm elections are less than 2 months away.
3: Every Democrat senator suddenly races to a microphone to talk about AI after being eerily silent for months and months and months. So to talk about the timing of this as being nothing but an effort to influence the midterms, I shouldn't have to say that out loud.
2: Asked about the need for regulations, Blanche says it's not the job of the Justice Department to regulate AI. Indeed, it was highly unusual for the U.S. Attorney General to wade into overtly political matters. Franco Ordonez. NPR News, the White House.
1: Kentucky Republican Congressman Thomas Massie has moved to impeach Secretary of Defense Pete Hegseth over the Iran war. NPR's Eric McDaniel reports the House would have to act on the proposal by Thursday.
4: It was an unexpected start to the legislative day.
5: Impeaching Peter Brian Hegseth, Secretary of Defense, for high crimes and misdemeanors.
4: Congressman Massie, long a thorn in the side of the administration, is on his way out of office after being primaried by a Trump-backed opponent. Massie alleges that Hegseth has waged the war in Iran illegally, in part because the conflict has not been authorized by Congress. Republicans, in theory, have enough votes to defeat the proposal, though it could be a complicated vote for House members in swing districts, seen as an approval of an unpopular war that's driving up cost of living. The party also has some attendance problems. A record number are retiring. Many missed votes Monday night, leaving Democrats at the time with more voting members. Eric McDaniel, NPR News, Washington.
1: The average American family made more money last year than in 2024, while the number of people living in poverty fell. NPR's Scott Horsley reports.
6: The median American family made a little over $87,000 last year. That's up 2.6% from 2024. Families at the top of the income ladder saw bigger gains than those at the bottom. The share of families living in poverty fell slightly to 10.2%. The annual snapshot from the Census Bureau comes as many Americans are wrestling with stubborn inflation that's been rekindled by the war with Iran. Price hikes have been outpacing wage gains for the last 5 months. It was a happier story in 2025 when the typical household saw real improvements in their purchasing power. Analysts caution some of those gains could be eroded in the coming years by cuts to the social safety net. Scott Horsley, NPR News, Washington.
1: The board of the Kennedy Center in Washington, D.C. voted today to close over financial issues. It comes after a federal court once again blocked the board from putting President Trump's name on the performing arts venue without Congress's approval. The board recently wrote in a court document that it's unlikely Trump would support the renovation, quote, without such appropriate recognition. You're listening to NPR News from Washington.
7: 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This is NPR.
0: Good evening. Thanks for tuning into WXXI Classical. 73 degrees, cloudy, chance we'll get some rain tonight and chance of rain tomorrow. High of 75 in the forecast, about the same for Thursday. And then on Friday, sun will come out, be nice, high of 69 degrees, low of 52, more sun on Saturday, at least at first, a high of 71 degrees, and then a chance of rain later in the day, and likely we'll have rain Saturday night with lows in the 50s.

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1: The Hampton University Concert Choir are stewards of living history, their voices honoring the generations who came before them. I'm Tiege Jenkins Routier. 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

0: That's singer Samuel Mourinho. He describes his voice type as male soprano, not countertenor. He was born in Caracas, Venezuela, and when he was younger, was bullied for his high voice, even sought out ways to perhaps even medically lower it, but then continued to embrace it through his musical studies. And wow, what singing. He's, I think, most recently based in Paris, been touring throughout Europe and performing concerts, has just a couple albums. Hope he makes more. That's Samuel Mourinho performing there with La Cetra Baroque Orchestra of Basel, conducted by Andrea Marcon, in music by Christoph Willibald Gluck. What Shall I Do Without Eurydice? Che Farò Senza Eurydice by Gluck here on WXXI Classical.
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0: Thanks for tuning in this evening. Here's music by longtime New York City composer, though he's originally from Mexico City and incorporate some of his Mexican heritage into his music, Samuel Zyman. This is his Fantasia Mexicana for two flutes and piano, played here by flutist Jonathan Boria and Marie Jurite Beamish with pianist Lindsay Gerritsen.

0: That's music by Samuel Zeman. He's a Mexican-American composer, has taught for many years at the Juilliard School, and he's particularly beloved by flutists, well, because of pieces like the one we just heard. That was his Fantasia Mexicana for two flutes and piano, music by Samuel Zeman, played here by flutist Jonathan Boria and Marie Jurite Beamish, with pianist Lindsay Gerritsen on WXXI Classical.
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0: Here's the violin concerto by Aram Khachaturian, violinist Sergei Khachaturian, playing here with Sinfonia Varsovia, conducted by Emmanuel Krivine.

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This is Bill McLaughlin. Our theme this week is Vaughan Williams, exploring the world and works of Ralph Vaughan Williams. In the first program, we managed to get our composer born, educated, including degrees from the Royal College of Music and at Cambridge, also private lessons in composition in Berlin with Max Bruch and in Paris with Maurice Ravel. As we left off, there was a rather lighthearted piece, the Wasps Overture, for a student performance at Cambridge in 1909. This was Vaughan Williams' alma mater. And in fact, during his days at Cambridge around 1890, he'd run into Bertrand Russell, who introduced him to the works of Walt Whitman. And Walt Whitman is very much at the center of a piece which Vaughan Williams has now been working on in 1909 for 6 years, from 1903 to 1909. I don't know if you've been around creative types when they're sort of harboring a project for years and years. Sometimes it's very hard to get them to quit working on it and see if it actually works, see if you actually can read the novel or play the symphony. And I think that one of the stimuli which actually caused Vaughan Williams to think that his C symphony better be tried out in public was the success of another symphony of Edward Elgar. Now, in 1899, Elgar had given a famous performance of Enigma Variations, and young Vaughan Williams and young Holst had been in the audience. They'd studied Elgar's works. They tried to take lessons with him. He was too busy. In 1908, Elgar's first symphony appeared, and it was hailed as an English masterpiece. And it was time now for Vaughan Williams, who after all is about 37 years old, to try his hand. Here's the first movement now of Vaughan Williams' C Symphony, which is really more of an oratorio than an instrumental symphony. In this performance, we hear Sheila Armstrong, soprano, John Carroll Case, baritone, the London Philharmonic Choir and Orchestra, all conducted by Sir Adrian Bolt. Behold, behold the sea itself.

song for all seas, all ships. The first movement of Vaughan Williams' A Sea Symphony, poetry of Walt Whitman. Sheila Armstrong was the soprano, John Carroll Case the baritone, the London Philharmonic Choir and Orchestra under the direction of Sir Adrian Bolt. Music from 1909. It's a huge piece. We've played just the first movement. The entire work takes over an hour. In the years when Vaughan Williams was trying it out, he would play it for friends who would come over to visit. And in 1907, Frederick Delius was in London for performances of Appalachia. And Vaughan Williams played it for him. And he says, I burst in on the privacy of Delius and insisted on playing the whole of my Sea Symphony to him. Poor fellow. How he must have hated it. But he was very courteous and contented himself with saying, Raymond, il n'est pas mesquin. It's certainly not paltry. That's the best that poor old Delius could choke up to congratulate Vaughan Williams. I think Vaughan Williams must have been overwhelming at times. He was a big man, tall, strapping, big spirit above all. You hear that always in the music. And his next piece, his next real masterpiece, a work for string orchestra, came about in a very interesting way. Vaughan Williams' father was a pastor, a vicar, but the young boy had grown up in a very free-thinking household. Consider his uncle, Charles Darwin, or his college pals like Bertrand Russell, for example. And so it was a very unusual commission that Vaughan Williams received in 1907 from the Anglican Church. This came via Cecil Sharp, the musicologist. They decided they wanted Vaughan Williams to revise the major hymnal for the Anglican faith, a work called Hymns Ancient and Modern. It was actually a huge job. It took 2 years for this humanist agnostic, I'm actually using his phrase, to complete the task, and it changed his life. Along the way, he came in touch with some of the music of the 16th and 17th century in a way he had never known it before. He came across a hymn tune of Thomas Tallis. The hymn is, When Rising from the Bed of Death. I'll play you Vaughan Williams' harmonization of Tallis' hymn tune. Keep that rhythm in mind. When rising from the bed of death, you'll hear it.

beautiful, somber tune when rising from the bed of death. Let's go back to the one spot that I wanted to point out as we were going through in the center of the piece. Once again, just to get it in your ear, here's Tallis original. Now, when Vaughan Williams sets this for string orchestra, he changes the harmony. The melody is pretty much the same. Here's Tallis. And here's Vaughan Williams. E major, that's shocking. And it goes on, rhapsodically. Making a brand new music of this ancient Tudor music. Do you see what is actually so shocking about this? Tallis would never do this. Let's just look at these couple of opening changes. Tallis does. Quite natural. But this change where they're all major triads. G major, D major, E major, G major. And that G sharp of the E major and the G natural of G major creates a dissonance at a very deep subconscious level. It's called a cross relation because the memory bears it. It's masterful. Let's hear a performance of the Fantasia on a theme of Thomas Tallis. This is Orpheus.

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0: the Fantasia on a theme of Thomas Tallis. It was a beautiful performance by Orpheus. And this piece was recognized instantly by Fuller Maitland, for example, of the Times, who wrote a brilliant review the next day. He said, "This work is wonderful because it seems to lift one into some unknown region of musical thought and feeling. Throughout its course, one is never quite sure whether one is listening to something very old or very new. The voice of the old church musicians is around, and there's more besides. Debussy, too, is somewhere in the picture, and it is hard to tell how much of the complete freedom of tonality comes from the new French school and how much from the old English one. But that is just what makes this Fantasia so delightful to listen to." Well, there's a rave review written by an intelligent musician who got it. He got it exactly right. This piece, the Fantasia on the theme of Thomas Tallis, is to this point, 1910, Ralph Vaughan Williams' masterpiece. You're tuned into Exploring Music, and this week we are listening to the works of Ralph Vaughan Williams. Drop us a line. Write to us via our website. That's exploringmusic.org. If critics were correct in claiming that there was no great native-born English composer for 200 years after the death of Purcell in the 1690s, they could no longer make that claim at the beginning of the 20th century. Edward Elgar's Enigma Variations, which was heard in London in 1899, was received with tremendous acclaim. And then in the Edwardian period, this is the age of Edward VII, who succeeded his mom, Queen Victoria, Elgar seemed to become the composer in residence. And in 1908, at the age of 51, Edward Elgar made his first symphony. Another few years later, 1911, at the death of Edward II, came Elgar's second symphony. But Vaughan Williams specifically said, "I don't ever intend to write a symphony." And I suppose he might not have if it had not been for George Butterworth, a young composer who suggested it to him. Do you know that name, George Butterworth? Born in 1885 from a very old English family. The Grove Dictionary article calls him a gruff, blunt Yorkshireman. Yes, but the sort of northerner who goes off to school at Eton and then at Trinity College, Oxford, and finally to the Royal College of Music. While Butterworth was at Oxford, he met Cecil Sharp, who introduced him to Vaughan Williams. And the enthusiasm for folk song collecting infected Butterworth. He joined the Folk Song Society. In fact, since he was young and broad-shouldered, he volunteered to carry the heavy RCA recording equipment, which Holst and Vaughan Williams had recently adapted as a way to get their songs down on one take instead of having their poor volunteers have to sing the tunes over and over and over again. He also excelled at folk dancing, particularly the Morris dance, had a famous troupe that toured England. And then, of course, came the war. Butterworth and his dance troupe volunteered. One half of the dance troupe fell at the Battle of the Somme, including Butterworth. So here's a brief salute to George Butterworth. We're going to hear songs from a Shropshire lad. Remember the A.E. Houseman poems that had infatuated Vaughan Williams and Holst both? Here's Benjamin Luxon to sing The Lads in Their Hundreds.
1: The lads in their hundreds to Ludlow come in for the fair.

2,000 people were in Gloucester Cathedral that night, primarily to hear The Dream of Gerontius of Edward Elgar. But there at the podium towered the unfamiliar, magnificent figure of Vaughan Williams. He and a strangely new work for strings were between them and their devotion to Elgar. That's the composer Herbert Howells, who was present for the premiere of

It was in 1896 that A.E. Housman wrote these poems, a Shropshire lad, almost 20 years before the First World War. Of course, it was right around the time of the Boer War, and not so long after the Crimean War. And that last line, "the lads that will die in their glory and never be old," sadly seems always to be true. "The Lads in Their Hundreds" by George Butterworth, who was killed on the Somme in 1916. That was Benjamin Luxon, the baritone, and David Willison playing the piano. I mentioned George Butterworth in this program on Vaughan Williams, particularly because Butterworth and Vaughan Williams became such close friends. And when the war broke out in 1914, they volunteered together. Butterworth was 29, Vaughan Williams 42. Let's go back just before the First World War, though, to this suggestion of Butterworth. I'll let Vaughan Williams himself talk about it. Just as he was getting up to go, he said in his characteristically abrupt way, "You know, you ought to write a symphony." That year was 1911. And from that moment, the idea of a symphony, a thing I had always declared I would never attempt, dominated my mind. In those years before the First World War, Vaughan Williams was living in London with his wife, Adeline. They were living in Chelsea and had a wonderful view of the river. And the river dominates Vaughan Williams' second symphony, the one he called the London Symphony. Let's hear the third movement of the symphony, a scherzo, which he calls Nocturne, perhaps with a nod to Whistler's paintings by that title. He gave us a little clue as to what to imagine. Vaughan Williams writes, "If the hearer will imagine himself standing on Westminster Embankment at night, surrounded by the distant sounds of the Strand with its great hotels on one side and the New Cut on the other with its crowded streets and flashing lights, it may serve as a mood in which to listen to this movement." In this performance, we'll hear the London Philharmonic Orchestra under a great favorite conductor of Vaughan Williams, a man who was quite young at the time this music came out, Sir Adrian Boult.

A London symphony received its premiere in 1914, just before the war. 1914, that's exactly 3 years after Stravinsky's Petrushka premiered in Paris. And there's one little spot in this trio of the scherzo that reminds me of Petrushka. Stravinsky does this to suggest an old squeeze box, an accordion. The same notes come in Vaughan Williams. Let's see if we can find it. There's a kind of a Falstaffian bassoon and cello part that leads into it, and then this harmonica squeeze box music.

and that leads to an English folk tune. I love it. Years later, after Vaughan Williams had revised a London symphony again and again and again, more than anything he ever composed, and it had come out of favor right before the war, had been tremendously popular, but it kind of lost its luster for a while, and Vaughan Williams wrote, "You know, this is my favorite symphony, but you must not tell anybody because I'm not supposed to like it." That brings us to the end of today's show. We're exploring the world of Vaughan Williams this week. In tomorrow's program comes the rest of 1914, the guns of August, and Vaughan Williams goes off to war. We'll hear the beautiful pieces he made when he came back from the war, The Lark Ascending, the Pastoral Symphony. Hope you can join us tomorrow. In the meantime, stay right where you are because there's great programming coming up right here. Exploring Music is produced by Sidney Gillard at WFMT in Chicago and produced and engineered by Bill Sigman at Digital Island Studios here in New York City. Our production assistants are Ella Pinsloop, Eric Opland, Adela Skoronsky, and Weston Williams. Rebecca Neistat is the WFMT production and syndication manager. 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I'm Bill McLaughlin. 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
4: I'm Tyler Klein, and this is Living Classical. The harp is an instrument usually associated with graceful, gentle music, but Joe Hisaishi wanted the opposite. His harp concerto is intense, wild, and dynamic, and it reaches its climax in the third movement, a toccata in F minor that arrives after a cadenza and drives the whole piece to its most intense point. That is just ahead, plus later this hour, a song that dares death to look back and blush, with Schubert surfacing through the cracks, a saxophone and guitar duo called and which is a balancing act, and a Venezuelan brass and percussion work driving toward freedom. Here's the third movement, Decidido, from Claudio Montero's Buenos Aires en Tres, violinist Lilia Guillon, cellist Megan Chartier, and pianist Margaret Halbig perform.